0: Good morning. I'm Khalil Akhtar. Welcome to Information Morning in the Summer. It's Tuesday, June 30th. Khalil Akhtar here with Hope Edmond. Hope, good morning. It's one of those mornings where my computer's not working, but it's okay.
1: No. It's, you know what? It's live radio, and I think you have that skill. We go with it and keep on rolling.
0: The show must go on. So exactly. Here we are. How's the weather, Hope?
1: Well, we're looking at a mix of sun and cloud today, a chance of some showers and a risk of some thunderstorms this morning and again this afternoon. If we do see that, it would be anywhere between 10 to 15 millimeters of rain. Inland, we could see a high of 28 degrees today. So again, really nice day, feeling like summer, but then a highs of 15 along the coast, Khalil.

0: Thanks very much, Hope. Lots to come on the program this morning, including a conversation with Clarence Le Breton of Caraquet. He was appointed to the Order of Canada last Friday for his outstanding contributions to that community. Le Breton is an Acadian historian, author, and public servant. He says that anyone could be recognized for what they do to help their communities.
1: I was quite surprised and quite pleased, actually. It sent a good message to people that are working, that are involved, that, you know, one day you'll be recognized. It might be by the city hall. It might be by an organization of some kind. There's not only the Order of Canada. The Order of Canada, of course, is the utmost distinction. But keep on, you know. Somebody is watching those guys and those girls that are very much involved, and they will be recognized.
0: Clarence Le Breton, my guest after 7:30 this morning. He'll talk about his work and his legacy that he hopes to leave behind. Now, with a look at what's making news this morning, here is Sarah Traynor. Good morning, Sarah.
2: Good morning, Khalil. In the news, a New Brunswick environmentalist says she is concerned about changes to how pesticides are regulated in Canada. A new law passed earlier this month gives the Prime Minister's cabinet authority to greenlight any pesticide ministers feel is in the interest of economic or national food security. But the legislation doesn't define or clarify what those security interests would be. A man found guilty of the 2019 murders of a Dieppe couple is appealing. 29-year-old Jansen Baker alleges various errors were made by the judge during his trial earlier this year. And a Mi'kmaq First Nation is celebrating improvements in their community, which are benefiting families. Ukbiganjik, which is also known as Eel River Bar, has added 48 homes and recently opened a new child and family resource center. My computer is working, Khalil, so I'll have more news coming up in the show this morning.
0: Yeah, I should clarify. My computer is working. It's just not connecting to the monitor. And I've done all of the usual IT stuff. I've turned it off and on again. But that hasn't solved it. That's okay.
2: Just some time. Time will do it.
0: Exactly. Or the IT guy will come later on this morning and it'll work suddenly when he arrives. And he says, it seems to be working fine. I'm not sure.
2: It's one of the two, the turn it off and turn it on again, or...
0: It's Murphy's Law.
2: Yes.
0: Thanks very much, Sarah. We'll talk soon. Lots to come on the program this morning, as mentioned. We're going to talk to Clarence Le Breton of Caraquet. Also, it is definitely festival season in New Brunswick, and we'll be doing a festival forecast every week with Emma Chevary. She's a music blogger and columnist, my guest, after World Report. Stay tuned.

Hi there, I'm Khalil Akhtar. This is Information Morning in the Summer for Tuesday, June 30th. Up ahead on the show today, we're going to hear about a housing development at a Mi'kmaq community in northern New Brunswick and what a difference it's making there. We'll visit Eel River Bar. And it's definitely festival season in New Brunswick. We're going to be doing a festival forecast every week with Emma Cheverie. Excuse me, she's a music blogger and columnist. She'll be with me in just a few minutes to kick it off. Stay tuned.

0: economic or national food security. And the province's new virtual health care service will begin providing care today. Virtual care will assess and treat common non-urgent illnesses, injuries, and infections, and it will be able to provide patients with services like prescription renewals, patient follow-ups, and lab referrals. I'll have more on these and other stories coming up in the news this morning.
1: Thanks very much, Sarah. Sarah Treanor there on the news desk. And let's turn to the weather forecast now. Tina Simkin with us, our morning meteorologist. Tina, hello.
2: Hello, good morning. Well, we have some active weather off to the east. We actually have a cell that's really starting to build through the Northumberland Strait. So it's going to be moving where the bridge is, the Confederation Bridge, in the next 5 or 10 minutes, and it's producing some heavy rain. So if your travels take you across the bridge, be prepared. We've got some pots or some areas of showers that are really coming down. And across northern New Brunswick, we have some showers as well, say towards Bathurst in towards Campbellton, stretching back just to the north of Edmundston, and a few scattered showers now starting to form along the Fundy coast. So it's going to be very unsettled today, but mixed in with the unsettledness, if you will, there are going to be lots of areas of sunshine, like we're seeing, say, from Fredericton to St. John, stretching back towards St. Stephen and into McAdam. So there's lots of clearing skies, but there's these areas of showers right now that are going to be with us throughout the day. And not only that, we still have the potential of an isolated thunderstorm this morning, even better chances for thunderstorms this afternoon. And I've got to tell you that the thunderstorms that are forming right now in the Gulf of St. Lawrence, now pushing on to, say, Nova Scotia and the most eastern areas of PEI, these storms, the reason why I'm mentioning it is because they are producing a whole lot of lightning and certainly a whole lot of rain, and we could see pea-sized hail with these storms. So they are going to be another doozy this afternoon with the help of the daytime heating. And speaking of the help of the daytime heating, most of the temperatures are going to rise from about 26 to near 30 degrees inland. It will be cooler along the coast, in particular the Fundy coast today, because of the southwest winds, 20 gusting up to 40 kilometers per hour. That will keep the temperatures in the teens along areas of the coast. So it will be cooler there. That's where you find relief today. In the meantime, do expect some scattered showers this morning, showers mixed with thunderstorms this afternoon. On average, the rain from the showers is not going to amount to much, anywhere from a trace to maybe up to 4 millimeters of rain. But in thunderstorms, they are quickly going to produce anywhere from 10 to 15 millimeters of rain in less than an hour's time. So these thunderstorms that are expected to form this afternoon are very prolific rainmakers, and they do have a whole lot of lightning that's possibly going to be associated with the storms we're going to see this afternoon. Now tonight, any scattered showers or thunderstorms that do form will be sticking around for the evening, but skies should clear overnight. And temperatures will fall, say, anywhere from 12 to 17 degrees, with a southwest wind throughout the day today as well as tonight, 20 gusting up to 40 kilometers per hour. And then tomorrow it starts to settle out on Canada Day. I think there'll be mostly a mix of sun and clouds, but I wouldn't rule out an afternoon shower tomorrow afternoon. So we'll just have to keep our eyes on the skies, but definitely keep your eyes on the skies today, in particular this afternoon, as those thunderstorms are expected to erupt once again.
1: All right, Tina, thanks very much.
2: You're welcome.
1: Tina Simkin, our morning meteorologist there. It is 15 minutes now after 6 o'clock. Summer is a season of festivals. Every week there is a festival happening somewhere in this province, and often more than one. So this summer, on Information Morning, we are doing something of a forecast, a festival forecast, with our music forecaster, Emma Chevery. Emma is a music lover, also maintains the blog Music Runs Through It. She is a music promoter and joining us here on a weekly basis. Emma, hello.
3: Good morning. How are you, Khalil?
1: I'm doing well, thanks. So you're going to be checking in with us regularly on Information Morning all summer long, highlighting all these festivals happening every week. You've already been putting together something of a list. How busy does the summer look overall?
3: Oh, it looks awesome. I was so excited when I got the invitation, so I did a spreadsheet, because that's how I live, and pulled out all the festivals that are happening around the province this summer, and it looks like we've got a minimum of 3 festivals per weekend, all summer long. So we're going to have lots to talk about, and it's going to be a lot of fun around the province.
1: Canada Day is a unique time in that there are just so many things happening on that day. Do you want to walk?

0: me through what's happening tomorrow. Let's start with the southern regions. Let's start with Fredericton.
1: Sure. So in Fredericton, they have a full day planned at Officers Square in downtown, and programming starts there at noon. Lots of family-friendly events all day long. Their opening ceremonies are at 2 o'clock. I think that includes cake. And then there's music all day long. Some of the features are like Dee Hernandez will be there with the Latin Fusion. We've got Pretty in Pink, the 80s band, and Grand Theft Bus is headlining for them just before their fireworks. So Fredericton's got lots going on.
0: What about Moncton?
1: Yeah, then Moncton, they're at the Riverfront Park, and things are, of course, that's the sort of the theme across Canada Day celebrations, right? Family friendly. They want to make sure there's something for everyone. Their main stage featuring Les Hay Babies, Half Moon Run, and Lisa LeBlanc. Something really exciting in Moncton that's happening is that they are part of the national CBC broadcast.
0: Yeah.
1: So, yeah, they've got, like, everything goes off of Ottawa at the Hill that we're familiar with, and they're doing two spots in Moncton and Winnipeg. So they'll be coming live, so everybody with their Canada flags, you know, you can make the national TV broadcast if you're in the Moncton area.
0: Yeah, Lisa LeBlanc performing for the country. And then over in St. John.
1: We've got, starting at noon again, they've got two sort of areas along the waterfront. So they've got the Area 506 Waterfront Container Village and the Boardwalk Amphitheater. So they've got Just Like Heaven and Brand Van 3000 for featuring some of their music there.
0: And, of course, there are events in northern New Brunswick. What's in the music forecast for up north tomorrow?
1: In the north, you know what? I've looked at the weekend, but I didn't look at their Canada Day. So in Edmundston, the 30th annual Festival de Jazz and Blues, they got 12 bands going on up there. So featuring Don Tyler Watson, Jennifer Russell Band, and Andrew Moore, and lots more.
0: Is there, aside from your personal spreadsheet, is there a place where people can find a collective of all of the events happening across the region tomorrow?
1: I haven't seen anything. I think it's the best place is Tourism New Brunswick and their website. And then each individual municipality, of course, for the Canada Day specific events. I think that those have been my resources. That's where I've gone and found all the information. And I'll put up a few links on my own webpage, so musicrunsthroughit.com, and give some links to these places for people.
0: All right, Emma, thanks very much for joining us.
1: Thank you, Khalil. Have a good day.
0: You too. Emma Chevrier, at Live Music Lover promoter, and she'll be giving us a festival forecast every week all summer long. If you want to make sure she knows about the events in your community, you can send her an email, emma@musicrunsthroughit.com. A bit of music now from Grand Theft Bus, one of the performers in Fredericton.

0: little music from Grand Theft Bus. That's Private Wars, one of the acts at the Fredericton celebrations tomorrow for Canada Day. In fact, Canada Day celebrations happening, of course, across this country. On Canada Day, join CBC for an unforgettable party across every platform all day and throughout the evening as well. It begins with CBC News at 6 Eastern with David Common live in Halifax on the CBC News Network, CBC Gem and CBC News as well, streaming platforms. Chief Correspondent Adrian Arsenault will take over, and that will happen from LeBreton Flats Park in Ottawa at 10 o'clock Eastern with reporters and special guests. There's going to be lots on the radio as well. Adrian will be back at 7, along with host of Commotion, Elamin Abdelmahmoud, for a special pre-concert pre-concert show featuring interviews with performers and highlighting how Canadians are celebrating right across the country. And as mentioned, Moncton will be part of that show with Lisa LeBlanc playing a portion of that show to the crowd in Ottawa. This is Information Morning on CBC Radio 1, 24 minutes now after 6 o'clock.
1: Good morning. I'm Danielle McCready in for Vanessa Vandervalk today on shift. Coming up on the show, we will take a whirl around the province to see what some communities are planning for Canada Day festivities. Plus, we'll see what's growing in Mark Treloat's garden out in Keswick Ridge, and we will talk tech with Takara Small. Tune in between 4 and 6.
0: Thanks very much, Danielle. 25 minutes now after 6 o'clock. Let's turn to sports now. John Hancock, good morning.
2: Good morning.
0: And you have the latest from the World Cup and who Canada faces in the round of 16.
2: Yeah, they're going to face the seventh-ranked team in the world, Morocco, in the round of 16 after the Atlas Lions defeated Netherlands 3-2 on penalty kicks Monday, the earliest the Dutch team's ever been knocked out of the World Cup. Morocco's best finish was fourth in 2022. Last time Morocco played Canada was in a group stage game at the 2022 World Cup, and Morocco won that 2-1. Morocco's center back Issa Diop on facing Canada next.
3: I don't know how it's going to be. We're just into the next round. So now we're going to recover well and be focused for the game against Canada. They're a very good team. You know, we've seen the game against South Africa. The good team was in the group stages game, and now you know we're gonna work on them and gonna be focused on this game.
2: Canadian coach Jesse Marsh.
4: My goal in this tournament, apart from inspiring our nation, was to make a run so that we could get to see one of the giants of the world. Now we're at that phase of the tournament, and I feel like it's a free hit, and we're going to go after it and do everything we can to see if we can find a way to get a win.
2: Canada and Morocco play Saturday afternoon in Houston at 2:30, or make that 2 o'clock Atlantic. Mm. Germany also lost yesterday in a penalty shootout to Paraguay after regulation play and overtime ended 1-1. Biggest upset of the World Cup so far. I must admit, Khalil, I thought Germany might be one of the teams that would win the whole thing.
0: Yeah.
2: And here they are gone in the round of 32. Jose Canali, by the way, scored the shootout winner for Paraguay. They'll face either France or Sweden in the round of 16. Brazil advanced with a 2-1 win over Japan. Brazil will face the winner of Ivory Coast, Norway in the round of 32. That Ivory Coast, Norway match goes at 2 o'clock this afternoon in Arlington. France versus Sweden at 6 from East Rutherford, and Mexico plays Ecuador at 10, and that will be in Mexico City. Well, finally, I can say the Blue Jays have a win. They broke their 6-game losing streak. Yeah. It was close, though. Beat the Mets 2-1. George Springer led off the game with a triple and then came right around and scored because the outfielders were bobbling around with the ball, and he came home to complete the triple to a home run. George Springer's first triple of the season. Trey Savage held the Mets to just a run on three hits over 6 2/3. Bo Bichette made his first return to Toronto since leaving as a free agent and signing with New York. He went 0-for-4 at the plate. He was pleased to hear the standing ovation from the Rogers Center crowd.
5: Yeah, I mean, it's nice to know you meant a lot to people. You know, this city meant a lot to me. Spent a lot of years here and grew up here, so yeah, I felt good. It's good to see guys. I still have a lot more guys to see, and hopefully I get to everybody, but yeah.
2: Some bad news on the injury front. Addison Barger now is dealing with a back issue. He's rehabbing his elbow. He'll be out for a couple of more weeks. Kevin Gausman starts game two tonight. Yankees lost their game to the Tigers. Red Sox beat Washington. White Sox beat Baltimore. Tough day for Canadians on the opening day of Wimbledon in tennis. Third seed Felix Auger-Aliassime was the only Canadian of four to advance to the second round. He won in straight sets over Kazakhstan's Alexander Shevchenko. Denis Shapovalov was down two sets when he retired from his match with Spain's Pablo Carreño Busta. Shapovalov injured his left shoulder after a collision with a courtside barrier. Bianca Andreescu lost to Chen Zhang Shui, 7-6, 7-6, and Leila Fernandez lost to Indonesia's Janice Tien, 6-1, 7-6. Defending men's champ, Yannick Sinner advanced, so did the women's top seed, Arina Sabalenka. Gabriela Dabrowski of Ottawa, her Brazilian partner Luisa Stefani play their first women's doubles match at Wimbledon on Thursday. The 2026 ICF Junior and Under 23 Canoe Kayak Sprint World Championship gets underway on Canada Day and running until July 5th on Lake Banuk in Dartmouth. And in golf, Norway's Victor Hovland only needed one hole to beat Scottie Scheffler in a playoff to decide the rain-delayed PGA Travelers Championship. And there you go.
0: All right, John, thanks very much.
2: You have a good day.
0: John Hancock there on the sports desk for us on this Tuesday morning edition of Information Morning. Up ahead on the program, a housing development at the Mi'kmaq community of Ukbiganchik is making a big difference in that community. We'll go there in the next half hour. Stay tuned.
1: Good morning. I'm Sarah Trainer, and this is the CBC New Brunswick News. It's 6:30. Documents obtained by CBC News offer more details about the police investigation into the death of a young boy. Gunnar Dickinson died after he was fatally injured at a horse racing event in Woodstock last June. Public prosecution services decided not to pursue criminal charges in relation to his death, but police records reveal new details about what officers learned from witnesses and officials who monitored the event. The records contain a report by Woodstock Police Sergeant Seth Cahill, the lead investigator on the case. He wrote he reviewed a report authored by a senior race judge about an hour before Gunner was hit by the starting gate. Cahill wrote, based on the judge's report, it is clear officials recognize the starting gate was passing too close to the track's grandstand. The sentencing for Todd John Lewis, who escaped from Shediac Southeast Regional Correctional Center earlier this year, has been adjourned for 2 weeks. Lewis was supposed to be sentenced yesterday on 6 charges he pleaded guilty to earlier this month. These include obstructing a police officer in the line of duty, escaping from lawful custody, failure to attend court, and 3 counts of breaching a probation order. Lewis was on the run for nearly 6 weeks between February 12th and March 23rd. On Monday, the agent for the Crown requested an adjournment, saying they were seeking the upper end of sentencing on escape from lawful custody, and they need more time to review the file before moving forward. Lewis was also set to enter pleas on 9 more charges, the weapons-related offenses he was being held in jail for at the time of his escape. He will now return to court on July 14th to plead to those 9 charges and be sentenced on the other 6. A Mi'kmaq First Nation is celebrating improvements in its community, which are benefiting families. Ukbiganchik, which is also known as Eel River Bar, has added 48 homes and recently opened a new child and family resource center. As Honoreen Goonchoop reports, it's part of an effort to offer services that are grounded in culture.
6: It's given me freedom.
7: Holly Labilois had been on a waiting list for housing for about 10 years when she got the call. She and her 11-year-old son were selected to move into Il Riverbar's newest neighborhood. The community purchased land from neighboring Dalhousie and created 48 building lots. Former Chief Sacha Labilois says they received funding through Ottawa's Rapid Housing Initiative.
8: If we had been going on the same track as a typical small community, that would have taken us about 25 years. So we were able to accomplish this project within a time frame of 4 years.
7: Chris George is the chief of Apigangic. He says the new homes have brought many people back to the community.
9: Our identity is centered around family. So providing for our members adequate housing is a cornerstone for our future growth and development.
7: The 48 new single-family homes aren't the only big development. A $14 million child and family services building recently opened.
9: It's about taking on that historical trauma and doing our best.
7: Chief George says the facility offers more services to families in a space that reflects their culture. Honorine Gonchou, CBC News, Apigangic First Nation.
10: A New Brunswick environmentalist says new changes to how pesticides are regulated in Canada are a step backwards. Bill C-30 passed both the House of Commons and the Senate earlier this month before Parliament rose for the summer. It includes some major changes to Canada's Pest Control Products Act. The new law gives the Prime Minister's Cabinet authority to greenlight any pesticide ministers feel is in the interest of economic or national food security. The legislation doesn't define or clarify what those security interests would be. Beverly Gingras is the executive director of the Conservation Council of New Brunswick. She says she's concerned about why these changes were made and what this will mean for Canadians.
11: There's no definition about, you know, what is a national economic security reason or a national food security reason. There is no definition, and that's part of the problem, because, you know, the minister can just, you know, decide on their own why this is. Like, that is pretty frightening if it, you know, these decisions are made on opinion and not made on science and fact.
10: Even though the bill has been passed, Gingras says changes could be made if there is enough public pressure. And the province's new virtual healthcare service begins providing care today. Virtual Care NB will offer access to bilingual virtual consultations 7 days a week. The service will assess and treat common non-urgent illnesses, injuries, and infections. It will also be able to provide patients with services like prescription renewals, patient follow-ups, and lab referrals. The service will be available from 8 a.m. to 8 p.m. and will provide same day or next day scheduled appointments. People will be able to access the service through the Virtual Care NB webpage, the My Health NB website and mobile app, or through Telecare 811. The online symptom checker and Telecare will serve as the entry points for virtual care. The service is available to all New Brunswickers with a valid Medicare card. And that's the CBC News for New Brunswick.
0: Thanks very much, Sarah. Sarah Trainer there on the news desk for us on this Tuesday morning edition of Information Morning. I'm your host, Khalil Akhtar. And Hope, how's the weather?
12: Well, right now we're looking at a mix of sun and cloud with a chance of some showers and some thunderstorms this morning and again this afternoon. And if that happens, we could see anywhere from 10 to 15 millimeters of rain. Also some southwesterly winds, 20 gusting to 40, which can, along the coast, we'll see a high of 15 degrees and then 28 degrees inland. So another really warm day, feeling like summer. And then tonight, mainly cloud, with a chance of showers and another risk of thunderstorms later this evening. And then we could see anywhere from temperatures between 11 to 19 degrees tonight. And then looking at some cities in particular. In Fredericton, it's 15 degrees right now and mainly sunny. Here in Moncton, it's mostly cloudy and it's 16 degrees. And then in St. John, partly cloudy as well, and it is 9 degrees, Khalil.
0: All right, thanks very much, Hope. Hope Edmond there with a look at the weather forecast. 23 minutes now before 7 o'clock, and let's turn to business news now. Here's the Business Digest with Megan Reed.
13: Good morning. Remote work is making it harder for recent grads to get and keep jobs. So says a study from the London School of Economics. It found hiring devoted to entry-level jobs across a handful of countries, including Canada, has fallen 14% since 2019. The report also shows that companies that stayed remote after COVID were even more likely to cut back on junior hiring. Seems recruiting entry-level workers is betting on an employee's future skills. So a firm's return on investment depends on the rate at which young employees take things in. Remote work slows the entire process, so companies see young talent as a less attractive value proposition. CC Pau, an HR specialist and principal consultant at HR Consulting in Vancouver, says companies have always had to invest in training. But the big difference nowadays is that young people don't have the social soft skills needed in the workplace.
14: Developing some resiliency when communicating with other people and not, I think, being comfortable having a conversation when you disagree. And having a conversation where someone might be giving you feedback that you don't like to hear. And I think those are hard conversations to have when you're remote. You don't have a relationship with the person the same way you have if you're sitting across from them every day.
13: Pau says Gen Zs grew up in a generation of text messaging. So having a live conversation face-to-face is more challenging and causes anxiety, making it feel like a bigger deal than it is. In other news, NBC's parent company, Comcast Corporation, announced it will be separating into two independent, publicly traded companies. The move, which is expected to be completed in about a year, pending regulatory approvals, will create one company anchored by Comcast's cable, wireless, and business services arm, and another that includes NBC, Peacock, and Universal Theme Parks, film, and TV studios. Current Comcast co-CEO Mike Cavanaugh will lead the new media and entertainment company, while Comcast's former CFO Michael Angelakis will become CEO of Comcast. Shares of the company ended the session 4% higher. Here at home, a heads up for anyone going camping. Health Canada has issued a recall of more than 1.2 million units of Thermos brand items, warning that they could pose, quote, a hazard of impact and laceration. The products were sold in Canada between January of 2009 and November of 2021. The company says as of last Wednesday, they've received 10 reports of Thermos-related incidents as well as 3 injuries. The government agency is urging consumers to stop using the recalled products Toot Sweet and to visit the Canadian Thermos Products website for more information. You might want to check your cupboards. And finally, Strum, a self-sustaining island off the coast of Nova Scotia, just sold for $8.4 million Canadian. For that much dough, the new owner gets 10 acres, a 6-bedroom lodge, a guest house, electricity that's connected to the mainland, has its own well and its own sewer system. It's apparently ideal for duck hunting, fishing, and sailing. Small hitch, though, it's only accessible by helicopter or boat, and then takes about an hour and a half to drive to Halifax. It's the ideal location if you don't want to be too far from civilization, but you don't want people dropping in. For CBC Radio, I'm Megan Reed.
0: Thanks very much, Megan. It is 19 minutes now before 7 o'clock here on CBC Radio 1. This is Information Morning in the Summer. I'm your host, Khalil Akhtar. We're going to head north now. The Mi'kmaq community of Ukbiganchik has seen a lot of development over the past 5 years. Eel River Bar, which is next to Dalhousie in the northeast of the province, has built 48 new homes and a new family and child resource center. The CBC's Honorine Gunchub visited the community, and former chief Sasha Labillois gave her a tour of one of their newest neighborhoods.
15: So here, this is the first phase. So this was the first new neighborhood that we developed in beginning in 2021, and the homes were built in late 2022. So we had 27 homes, and this is the neighborhood that you see. And right now we're driving on Hawks Drive. All the streets in this neighborhood were named after
8: things that we felt brought the community together, and we wanted also to have some Mi'kmaq words. So Hawks Drive is the name of our local men's senior hockey team, and our little kids, we have a little Hawks division. And so we thought it was fitting because there's a few of the homes on here that have some of the players, and you know, it's something that the whole community knows. And then this is Falcons Crescent. So the name Falcons Crescent is after our ladies' hockey team that we've had since the late 90s. And this group of women, we played hockey, including myself, and we were undefeated in all the years that we played hockey. And there's three of the members that live on this little crescent that are part of that ladies' team. So there comes that name.
7: This land, is it a new land that you buy to one city a place?
8: Yes, and it's very interesting. So in order to develop this neighborhood, we had to purchase three different parcels of land that were all adjacent. So we identified the lands of interest many years ago. Beginning in 2019, we knew that the community was running out of land. So we developed a plan for the community for future generations. We purchased the parcels of land. We had all the lots surveyed, and with the like basic essentials like water, storm, and sewer, and like the plots. So before we applied for the rapid housing project, we had everything ready. So we had to be shovel ready to get such a significant project to have 27 homes approved, like fully funded. The only stipulation was they had to be modular components, because under that rapid housing, we had a very short timeline. And so I think in the Maritimes, we're one of the few communities who were successful in getting approval for such a big number of homes, because typically we would get maybe two homes every year. Maybe five would be a lot for us. And so this street that we're turning on is called Outijij. So that means little road. So when you hear jij after any Mi'kmaq word, it indicates that it's little or young.
16: Okay.
8: Yeah. So it's a little road.
16: Okay.
8: And the next street that we're coming up on is called Smognes. And the reason we named this street was because we had a member who, I'll say past member because he's deceased now, and he was the last house over there, and he served. And Smognes in Mi'kmaq means soldier. So that is how we came up with the names, the four streets within this neighborhood.
16: What's your name, first name?
17: We moved in December 2021.
7: How many members of the family you have?
17: Seven.
7: Before here, where did you live?
17: We lived on my mother's property, just on the other side of the reserve.
7: How did you feel when you were told you had been chosen to receive a house?
17: It was a huge relief, mostly because we were outgrowing where we were at the time. I had just found out I was pregnant for my fourth baby. So relief and very excited to own our own home.
7: What do you think is the impact to this type of project on First Nation communities?
17: I know, especially in our community, it advanced our housing list by, I think I heard leadership say, at least 25 years. So like, there's 27 units in this neighborhood, so that's 27 families that would have been waiting 20 plus years for their homes. So it really made a difference in this community. It made home ownership a lot more accessible. And it gave so many families stability and a place to call home.
18: I was living in a small upstairs apartment at my mother's house.
7: Okay.
19: when they give you the response that you were chose to have a new home, how do you feel?
18: I was really excited, relieved to have a place of my own, space of my own. And I was really happy that I was going to be able to have a house for my son and I, a place of our own. It changed my life because I was on the wait list for a house of my own for many years before I was chosen because I didn't have a family. I only had a family later in life, so I wasn't on a priority list. It's a huge impact because many people would have been waiting years and years to have their own house, and they could have been in houses that weren't suitable or livable or too small for their family sizes. A project like that is very important for First Nation communities because the wait list for housing is growing and growing like all the time. So it's hard for them to keep up. A project with so many houses given to families like this made a huge impact. I'm really grateful to have a place of my own that I can call mine and my son's home, like forever home.
0: That's Holly LaBillois, and before her, you heard from Brianne Simonson-Dempsey. They're members of Eel River Bar, or Ukbiganchik First Nation. You also heard former Chief Sasha LaBillois. CBC's Honoreen Gunjoub visited the community's new $14 million Child and Family Services Building 2. It was funded under the Canadian Human Rights Tribunal Ruling 41, which found Ottawa discriminated against First Nations children. The facility recently opened next to the Heritage Gardens. Jean Boucher is the director of Child and Family Services.
20: So we have a 12,000 square foot building that has geothermal wells and solar panels. So we are not a zero carbon footprint, but pretty close to. So it's one of the most environmentally friendly buildings in the region. Before we were in this building, we were at 11 Main Street in Eel River Bar First Nation. That is what we called like the band hall. The community felt that Child and Family Services needed their own space for confidentiality purposes and whatnot. So we were having the conversation. So we had some interest, and we had some preliminary drawings done up and whatnot. So when the CHRT 41 ruling came in February of 2022, we were, I wouldn't say necessarily ready, but we were close to. We had the idea and we had a concept, so I made an application to apply for the funding, and I believe we were the second in Canada to a second First Nation community in Canada to apply for this funding.
19: Are you proud of that?
20: Oh, I'm very proud of that. It's very very nice to see a product, a final product to the work that you do. I've been a social worker for close to 30 years, and usually when we in social work, we do not always see the result of our work when working with families immediately and whatnot, but like you see it over time. So this is really nice to come in here every day to see, you know, like I'm just looking outside the window and I'm seeing how beautiful this place is. And prior to that, prior to 2022, this was the forest. So now it's a beautiful building. So I'm very proud of that. The services that we have here, like we strive on prevention-based services. So our goal is to keep families from the community together. And we work on least disruptive measures, and we offer services to make sure that the families stay together. There's cultural awareness, cultural activities, and community wellness services, and we also offer child protection. So we're all designated to conduct child protection. So we have child protection guardianship. That's when kids are in the care of the minister. So we have kids that are in our care and whatnot. Unfortunately, you know, sometimes we do have to take kids into care, but we do everything in our power to keep families together. That's our one of our biggest priorities here as Child and Family Services. We have a place for the youth. We have a place called Mega Joao's. We also have foster parents in community. So we have foster parents that are like we provide training and assessments and whatnot. So Eel River Bar didn't necessarily have that before, so now we have that service. And Kathy, who's sitting next to me, is one of the people that help us make sure that foster parents are they receive all the training and all the tools, and we do our due diligence as well to make sure that that the foster parents are up to par to look after children. So we offer respite services as well for parents, families that are struggling with their children. And we also have a place called Megaju House. Megaju House is the Mi'kmaq term for grandmother's house. Five children in care living there on a permanent basis. And we do not run it like a group home. It's run more like the children's home. So within that, within the new project that we're going to have, let's say, an apartment for a unit for let's say a young parent that has a child. So rather than take the children in care, then we can tell the parent that if you reside there and you help mitigate the risk factors that we have within your home situation, that we would avoid having the children come into care. So that would be an example of a least disruptive measure. This here is to help strengthen the community by making sure that the children from the community stay in their community and are raised with their culture.
0: Sean Boucher, the Director of Child and Family Services at Ukbiganchik. You can read more about this story on our website, cbc.ca/NB. As you may have heard earlier in the show, a lot is happening across the province for Canada Day tomorrow. In Moncton, you can catch Lay Hay Babies at the festivities downtown. Here's a cut from the band's album, My Homesick Heart.

0: fide telefon.
1: I came in a little early there. The Hey Babies performing at the Canada Day festivities in Moncton tomorrow. Festivities also taking place in St. John and Fredericton. Check your local listings, as they say, with parties really across the country tomorrow to celebrate Canada Day. This is Information Morning on CBC Radio 1. A couple minutes now before World Report. There is lots to come on the program in the next half hour. We are going to talk about trade negotiations. Canada Day is also the date that the Canada-US-Mexico trade deal is up for renewal. We'll find out if there will be reason to celebrate more than just our national holiday in the next hour. We're going to talk about a new Canada First social media app dropping tomorrow as well. The co-founder of Gander Social will tell us why he wants this feed to make you smile. We'll learn more about Gander Social in the next half hour of the show. And we will be in conversation with a new appointee to the Order of Canada. Clarence Le Breton will be my guest after the 7:30 news. A longtime public servant appointed to the Order of Canada last week. One of 61 people appointed last week, and he'll be my guest on the program in the next hour. Stay tuned right now. World Report is coming up next.

Good morning. I'm Khalil Akhtar. This is Information Morning in the Summer for Tuesday, June 30th. Up ahead on the program in this, the second hour of the show, looking for a historic road trip this summer. We have Just the Thing that's coming up at 7:45. Also ahead, we're going to talk to one of the latest appointees to the Order of Canada. Caraquette's Clarence Le Breton will be my guest after the 7:30 news. Also ahead, Canada Day is also the date that the Canada-US-Mexico trade deal is up for renewal. We'll find out if there will be a reason to celebrate more than just our national holiday. That conversation next.

0: First, though, let's check in on news headlines on this Tuesday morning. Sarah Traynor, good morning.
1: Good morning. In the news, documents obtained by CBC News are offering more details about the police investigation into the death of a young boy in Woodstock about a year ago. They reveal a recognition that the starting gate was passing too close to the track's grandstand. Gunnar Dickinson died after he was fatally injured at a horse racing event last June. New Brunswick's child and youth advocate says he's investigating three more deaths of children who had risks known to social

0: Sports. Again, Tina, good morning.
1: Well, good morning. Within the last hour, we had a thunderstorm that moved just to the west of Moncton, stretching through Elgin towards Alma, and now it has moved off into the Bay of Fundy and into Nova Scotia and quickly started to dissipate. But there are random scattered showers out there, and there are more widespread showers across northern New Brunswick, say from Edmundston to Grand Falls, stretching towards Miramichi. So there are showers this morning, and they could erupt into a thunderstorm, and if they do, they could put down some very pockets of heavy rain and, of course, the lightning associated with it. Now, the showers that are falling across northern New Brunswick, I haven't seen any lightning strikes in the last hour, so those are just showers. But this afternoon, I'll call it round two, because more scattered showers will develop with the potential of thunderstorms, especially with the heat of the day. With these thunderstorms, you can anticipate anywhere from 10 to 15 millimeters locally underneath or near and around these thunderstorms. So just be prepared for that. Thankfully, these thunderstorms only last for about an hour overhead. But if they do last a little bit longer overhead, they will put down some significant rain. So 10 to 15 millimeters is manageable in an hour if that's all it lasts. But if it lasts a couple of hours with one after the other, which there is that potential, especially across eastern New Brunswick this afternoon, they could put down locally more. So for the rest of the day, I'm going to call it a mix of sun and clouds, although there are areas across northern New Brunswick as well as extreme southern New Brunswick that are seeing quite a bit in the way of cloud cover, and there are some fog patches out there as well. But generally speaking, the average sky condition will be that mix of sun and clouds, with more of an increase in the cloud cover this afternoon, and again, chances for showers and thunderstorms. Temperatures inland should range anywhere from about 26 to 29 degrees, and the humidity is coming up. I don't know if you've noticed that or felt it in the air, but yeah, it's noticeable now. And it's going to become into the realm of what we call uncomfortable when the dew point temperatures climb into the mid to upper teens. That's when we call it uncomfortable. And when we see those dew point temperatures climbing near 20 degrees, that's when it becomes oppressive. It's hard to cool down. So we've got the humidity starting to crank up as well throughout the next couple of days. Winds will be southwesterly, 20 gusting up to 40 kilometers per hour. So all along the Fundy coast, the temperatures are going to be a little bit cooler, especially where the winds hit directly on the shoreline. That will hold the temperatures at around 16 degrees this afternoon, but around 27 degrees inland. So quite the vast temperature difference from coastal communities with that southwest wind blowing directly on the shore to inland. Now tonight, any showers or thunderstorms that do form this afternoon will linger in the evening forecast, and then skies will settle out overnight tonight and become partly cloudy with fog patches redeveloping. Temperatures should drop anywhere from, say, 12 to 19 degrees for the overnight lows, so it's going to stay mild. And then we start off the day on Canada Day with a mix of sun and clouds and chances for showers in the afternoon. I wouldn't let the chances for showers deter you from making any outdoor activities tomorrow. You just have to keep your eyes on the skies, maybe have a plan B ready really quickly. I do anticipate kind of like those sun showers that we've been seeing, not the thunderstorms that are in the forecast for today, but just maybe some sprinkles, and those showers will stay in the forecast for tomorrow evening as well.
0: All right, Tina, thanks very much for this.
1: You're welcome.
0: Tina Simkin there on the weather desk for us. 15 minutes now after 7 o'clock. Well, as Canadians prepare for their backyard barbecue celebrations tomorrow, Canada's trade negotiators are preparing for July 1st also in a different way. It's the date when the Canada-US-Mexico trade deal is up for renewal, and officials will hold their first trilateral meeting to review it. But experts are not expecting fireworks. Julian Karagesian is a visiting lecturer in economics at McGill University. He's also a former special advisor in the International Trade and Finance branch of the Ministry of Finance. Julian, hello.
2: Hi, Khalil. How are you?
0: I'm doing well, thanks. So can you tell us about the significance of this July 1st date and what is likely to happen on Wednesday?
2: Well, what is likely to happen? So CUSMA has this clause built into it. CUSMA's the trade agreement, the free trade agreement in North America that replaced NAFTA, has a clause built into it. So the Trump administration in their first term wanted to renegotiate NAFTA. They said it was a bad deal. They did renegotiate it. There were some small changes. And there was a 16-year lifespan built into it. So from 2020 to 2036. There was also a clause built into it that after 6 years, the agreement would be reviewed by all three parties. And so the end of the six-year period is up. And so two main things can happen. The three parties, Canada, U.S., Mexico, can agree to

0: extend it for 16 years to 2042. Or negotiations can continue and CUSMA falls into a state of annual review. I think that's what's going to happen. And so I think that's what's likely this week, that Washington will not agree to a 16-year renewal. And they'll just continue negotiating hard and demanding more concessions. And it will fall into an annual review, which gives the Trump administration and successive administrations enormous leverage, or quite a lot of leverage over Mexico and Canada.
1: It has been a somewhat opaque process, but I wonder what we can say about where talks stand at this moment.
0: Well, I'd say talks are snafu, if I can say it that way. I don't think there's been any major breakthroughs. We've seen a lot of senior official visits down to Washington. And the sticking points remain the auto tariffs, the auto parts tariffs at 25%, the steel and aluminum tariffs at 50%, lumber somewhere in between 25 and 50. And so we have these sectoral tariffs that we're facing that haven't been yet ruled on by the courts. And we also, so we're facing those. We'd like to get those off. I don't think the auto tariffs are going to come off, or steel. And then, the Trump administration is demanding greater access to our dairy, to our egg markets, to our poultry. That's what we know. They're also, demanding continued access, preferential access to our defense procurement. And we've seen the Carney government negotiating now with Saab in Europe for the Global Eye. We've seen them negotiating with other countries, with Italy for trainer jets and so forth. So Trump administration does not want that. And we've also seen, and I think behind closed doors, the Trump administration's asking for privileged access to our critical minerals, to our energy, and to our water.
1: These are big cards for Canada to be holding when we're talking about energy and water and mineral resources and so on.
0: Absolutely. These are huge cards. Now, they're cards that we can use in an extreme situation. So if the Trump administration really takes the gloves off and keeps the Gordie Howe Bridge shut and starts shutting other transit routes between the two markets, well, then we have extreme cards to play. We sell a lot of uranium, gas, oil, critical minerals. So in an extreme situation, we could play those cards. I think the best cards to play are the ones that we have been playing over the past year, which is to diversify our exports, diversify our markets, and build out our economy internally with these nation-building projects. I don't think we should go down the route of a tit-for-tat trade war unless we're forced into that by the Trump administration. So I think the best card is to recognize our immense natural wealth and to diversify with the rest of the world as much as possible and as quickly as possible.
1: I wonder what the advantages of settling this quickly, maybe giving up more, but settling it quickly, are versus having a longer back and forth and perhaps ending up with a better deal, but one that takes a long time to get to.
0: Well, no, that's a critical point. There is an advantage to wrapping this up quickly. And the advantage is we get trade certainty for our businesses, for our wider population. And so, so do American businesses and Mexican businesses, but we're concerned here about Canada. So the advantage of a substandard deal that we, get through quickly, it creates certainty. Depending on what Washington is demanding, holding out, it's not a scenario in which we don't agree to a 16-year renewal. It's not that bad for us because currently 90% of Canadian goods exports to the United States are going into that market tariff-free because they're compliant with the CUSMA. Now, that could change. That could change. But the problem of signing a deal right now to create certainty, if it were with another administration, that might be a good strategy. The problem is if we sign a deal with Trump, he might change the terms in a year or 6 months anyway. So holding out's not a bad option for us, given what they're demanding from us.
1: Well, Julian Karagessian, it's good to have you on the program on this. Thanks very much for taking the time.
0: Thank you for having me, Khalil.
1: It's Julian Karagessian, visiting lecturer in economics at McGill University and a former special advisor in the International Trade and Finance Branch of the Ministry of Finance. It is 22 minutes, coming up to 23 minutes after 7 o'clock here on CBC Radio 1. This is Information Morning. I'm your host, Khalil Akhtar. Well, from the food we eat to the products we buy, Canadians have been looking for more homegrown options. But when it comes to social media, foreign-owned tech companies will dominate our screens these days, of course. Now, there's a new Canadian-built platform that's pitching itself as a digital sanctuary, promising healthier conversations and a commitment to keep Canadians' data right here at home. Here to tell us more is Ben Waldman. He's CEO and co-founder of Gander Social. He's in Ottawa this morning. Ben, hello.
2: Good morning. Sounds like you're on a theme this morning.
1: Yeah, a little bit. Tell me about what makes your app special. What makes it different from other social media sites that we all use these days?
2: Well, I mean, it's no secret. Social media is largely, I'm sure as you've seen, it's a bit of a toxic space full of outrage. And you can't tell who's human and who's not. And we've flipped that all on its head. We've done something, I think, very Canadian. And this is a place where civility, kindness, without leaving these, you know, fun and disagreements out of the realm of possibility, is what's prevalent. So it's social media that makes you smile.
1: Yeah, one of the taglines: social media for people who hate social media.
2: That's right. Yeah.
1: I wonder how you maintain this. Part of it is that you're making the app quite exclusive, right? Like, this is just for Canadians.
2: Currently, it's just for Canadians. Yeah, eventually we'll expand internationally, but so long as it's not at the expense of Canadians and any population, really. We want to make sure that people have control over their experience and they don't get drowned out by any population. And in Canada, that tends to be the U.S. that has been the biggest drowner.
1: So functionally, how do you maintain this ambition? You're looking for a friendlier place, a place that is more welcoming, less toxic than other social media sites. And I wonder how much of that grows organically in online spaces and how much of it you can actually design against.
2: Yeah, so some of it is definitely design, and you're right. It is certainly the community. There's a couple of things. So one is we're moderated under the charter. We've created moderation policies and a moderation system that does not allow hate speech, that does not allow bullying, that you can't go on and attack someone because of their identity. So that's one layer of it. Another is we recognized early on that the spread of misinformation, certainly on places like Facebook, well, all of them really, has become a real problem for democracy, for our dialogue on social media. And so we run you can share news on Gander, unlike other platforms. And when you do share news, it's run through a check to see what is the bias of the publisher, what is their fact-checking record. You can identify right away whether this is in fact news at all. And so that's an important factor. And then we verify anyone who posts, comments, or if they want to chat, we verify that they're human.
1: How do you do that? What is the protocol around verification on Gander?
2: Yeah, well, we have two mechanisms right now. The first is if you are at a university or you're in a union or an association, you can verify using an email from one of those places. If you have an email address at a university or any institution, then you can verify that way. Most people don't have that. And so the other way is using the Canada Post Identity Plus app. They manage all of that. And you get a scan your ID and go through that whole process that you've probably seen before. And we get two signals. Are you a human and are you an adult? And we don't get any other data. We don't want anybody's data. That is the best way to protect it. And Canada Post deletes that within an hour or two.
1: You're asking users to do a little bit more here on the front end than most social media sites these days.
2: Yeah. This is not about growth at any and all costs. We're trying to really do things differently and try and keep people safer. And we can't afford to fight bots and AI. We're not Meta. We're not X. We want to protect this from the outset.
1: Yeah. How do you play in this space? Bigger social media sites make money because they have all these users and marketers want to reach those users and they sell advertising. How about Gander? Like, how does this work?
2: Yeah, well, so right now we're doing a couple of tests. First of all, we've been working with a community now for about a year. We had 47,000 people sign up. If you want to do that, you can go and do that yourself right now. It's going live tomorrow. You can go to gandersocial.ca. And they've told us a lot. What we've heard from people is, I don't mind advertising. Just give me the right advertising and don't like fill my feed with it. That's one thing. The other thing is that people have said they would rather subscribe than be manipulated. And so we're looking at both advertising in a sponsorship format, different than what you're used to, say, on Facebook, and that's coming shortly to test it out. And then subscriptions for people who use social media professionally. So for businesses or creators or social media managers. So those are the two main ways that we're looking at right now to make this self-sustaining.
1: You're still building your user base, and I guess the user base is everything when it comes to social media. Are you aiming to become sort of a substitute for Instagram and Facebook and all these other things that people use these days? Or are you looking to sort of play in a different parallel space?
2: Yeah, I think the numbers are something like most people are a part of two or three social media platforms. We would certainly want to become one of those for Canadians. And we're not looking to unseat, and we don't have the thought that we would ourselves unseat any of those. That being said, we're part of an international movement to make better social media. And we're part of a protocol that connects internationally. We connect with platforms like Blue Sky. There is Eurosky that is opening up in Europe and a number of others around the world. That the idea is to make social media, to give people control over their accounts, over their data, and make this all better. And we're a part of that. And we're the Canadian leg of it.
1: Ben Waldman, it's good to talk to you on the program this morning. Thanks very much for taking some time.
2: Thanks so much for having me.
1: Ben Waldman, CEO and co-founder of Gander Social. We reached him in Ottawa this morning. It's time for the news.
3: Good morning. I'm Sarah Traynor, and this is the CBC New Brunswick News. It's 7:30. Newly obtained records are shedding more light on what police learned about the death of a 3-year-old boy. Gunnar Dickerson died after he was fatally injured at a horse racing event in Woodstock last June. Public prosecution services decided not to pursue criminal charges in relation to his death. But police records reveal new details about what officers learned from witnesses and officials who monitored the event. Aidan Cox reports.
4: Woodstock Police Sergeant Seth Cahill was the lead detective investigating Gunnar Dickerson's death. In one of his reports, Cahill wrote he reviewed a report by a senior race judge who monitored the event. The judge's report, Cahill wrote, was generated about an hour before Gunnar was fatally injured. He says based on it, race officials knew the starting gate was wide and passing too close to the track's grandstand. At about 1 p.m. June 14th, that starting gate struck Gunnar in the head as he and other spectators were watching a race. The police records, obtained by CBC News, paint a picture of what officers learned about how Gunnar died just days shy of his 4th birthday. Two witnesses told police the starting gate passed about 6 inches over the top of a fence spectators watched the races from. One witness said his face would have been smashed if he didn't move away from it. Another said there could have been more casualties that day. CBC News asked the organizations involved in running the event for interviews. Woodstock Driving Club President Rob Kitchen declined the request. Neither Horse Racing New Brunswick nor the Maritime Provinces Harness Racing Commission responded to CBC's request. Aidan Cox, CBC News, Fredericton.
3: New Brunswick's child and youth advocate says he's investigating more deaths of children known to social development. It comes on the heels of a report last month reviewing the death of a teen formerly in government care known as Bobby. Advocate Kelly Lamrock urged a legislative committee last week to recognize that Bobby's death was not an isolated case. He says the advocate's office is investigating the deaths of three more children and youth.
5: One of a teenager who, months after her mother passed away, was discharged from a group home into homelessness with no plan to house her, and she was found dead after 2 months of worrying about where she would live. Another case of Bobby, of a child who repeatedly had calls for help that were ignored. And the case of a six-year-old child where we have already found numerous calls from community organizations and educators warning that he was in danger.
3: Social Development Minister Cindy Miles said in a statement she understands the gravity of the issue and is committed to reforming the system. A man found guilty of the 2019 murders of a Dieppe couple is appealing his conviction. Jansen Baker filed a notice of appeal earlier this month. The 29-year-old alleges various errors were made by the judge during his trial earlier this year. Baker was found guilty by a jury of 2 counts of first-degree murder. The jury found he kidnapped Bernard and Rosemary Saunier on September 7, 2019, following a 2-month-long trial. Baker is asking for the convictions and sentence to be overturned and a new trial ordered. A Mi'kmaq First Nation is celebrating improvements in their community, which are benefiting families. Ukbiganjik, which is also known as Eel River Bar, has added 48 homes and recently opened a new child and family resource center. As Onanreen Goon Choop reports, it's part of an effort to offer services that are grounded in culture.
6: It's given me freedom.
7: Holly Labilua had been on a waiting list for housing for about 10 years when she got the call. She and her 11-year-old son were selected to move into Eel River Bar's newest neighborhood. The community purchased land from neighboring Dalhousie and created 48 building lots. Former Chief Sacha Labilua says they received funding through Ottawa's Rapid Housing Initiative.
8: If we had been going on the same track as a typical small community, that would have taken us about 25 years. So we were able to accomplish this project within a time frame of 4 years.
7: Chris George is the chief of Ukbiganjik. He says the new homes have brought many people back to the community.
9: Our identity is centered around family. So providing for our members adequate housing is a cornerstone for our future growth and development.
7: The 48 new single-family homes aren't the only big development. A $14 million child and family services building recently opened.
9: It's about taking on that historical trauma and doing our best.
7: Chief George says the facility offers more services to families in a space that reflects their culture. Honorine Gunchup, CBC News, Ukbiganjik First Nation.
3: And a New Brunswick environmentalist says she's concerned about changes to how pesticides are regulated in Canada. Bill C-30 passed both the House of Commons and the Senate earlier this month before Parliament rose for the summer. The bill contains major changes to Canada's Pest Control Products Act. They give the Prime Minister's Cabinet authority to greenlight any pesticide ministers feel is in the interest of economic or national food security. The legislation doesn't define or clarify what those security interests would be. Beverly Gingras is the Executive Director of the Conservation Council of New Brunswick. She calls these measures a step backwards.
10: Acts and regulations are there for a reason. They're not there because people thought it was like a fun thing to do or like a nice to have. These things are imperative to make sure that toxic things aren't going into our food systems and then into us as human beings and causing, you know, lots of health issues. These acts and the implementation of them have been based on science and fact and are there to protect people.
3: Even though the bill has been passed, Gingras says changes could be made if there is enough public pressure. And that's the CBC News for New Brunswick.
1: Thanks very much, Sarah. Sarah Trainer there on the news desk for us on this Tuesday morning edition of Information Morning in the Summer. I'm your host, Khalil Akhtar. I'm here with Hope Edmonds. Hope, how's the weather?
11: Well, for today, it's looking like a mix of sun and cloud with also a chance of showers and a risk of some thunderstorms this morning and later this afternoon. And if we do see that, we could get anywhere from between 10 to 15 millimeters of rain. And so also some northwesterly winds, 20 gusting to 40. So the temperatures along the coast might be a little cooler, highs of 15 degrees, but 28 to 30 degrees inland. And then tonight, mainly cloudy with a chance of showers and also a risk of thunderstorms this evening as well. And then we could see temperatures anywhere from 11 to 19 degrees. And then right now in Fredericton, it is 15 degrees. In Moncton, it is 16 degrees and mostly cloudy skies. St. John as well, mostly cloudy skies too. And it is 11 degrees, Khalil.
1: Thanks very much, Hope Edmond there with a look at the weather forecast. It is 22 minutes now before 8 o'clock here on CBC Radio 1. Well, Clarence Le Breton was one of 61 people appointed to the Order of Canada last Friday. He was named a member of the Order of Canada for outstanding contributions or service. Le Breton is an Acadian historian, author, and public servant. He was the president of L'Acadie Nouvelle and previously sat on the board of the CBC. He also helped build the Acadian Historical Village in his hometown of Caraquet. Mm-hmm. Clarence Le Breton, good morning. Thanks for joining us.
12: Good morning.
1: Congratulations.
12: Thank you very much.
1: What was that moment like when you got the phone call?
12: Well, when I got a phone call, I was, first of all, surprised and pleased at the same time, you know. I even asked them if they had the right name there, and they said, yes, it's you. Yeah.
1: Congratulations. Despite the surprise, it is well-earned. Let's go back to some of your work, the work you began going right back. You were a history student at the University of Ottawa, and you got an offer to help build the Acadian Historical Village in Caraquet. Tell me about that that work. Like, what drove you forward in the building of that historic village?
12: Well, the Acadian Historical Village. You know, it's an open air museum. You know, like King's Landing. And at that time, when Hatfield announced that project, you know, in 1972 in Caraquet. You know, it was a huge project because we were talking about $5 million at that time, you know, and it was the whole plan behind that project was, you know, we will use history for tourism, okay? History will become a kind of a tool to attract tourism and also, you know, to create jobs. And it was a huge project at that time. And, you know, many places in Caraquet, many villages in Caraquet, you know, not in Caraquet, in New Brunswick, I mean, were asking for this, you know, were asking. There was a kind of a competition between a region to have that project. But finally, you know, it was announced in Caraquet. And it took 4 years to build. And afterward, you know, people came in droves, you know. The first year we attracted 125,000 people, you know. That was humongous for a village like Caraquet. And it was a kind of, you know, for my career, it was a launching pad because I was 23 years old when I was recruited at the University of Ottawa to join that project that was just, you know, starting as a construction, yeah.
1: Caraquet weighs heavily on you. You have done a lot of work on the commemoration of that place in this province and the people there and the heritage. Yeah. Tell me about the work you've done on documenting the history of the place. You wrote a book on riots that took place back in the 19th century.
12: Yeah.
1: in that space.
12: Yes, yeah, that was a big, the Carrickett School riot, it's following the Common School Act of 1871, where, religion was banned from schools. Well, in Catholic New Brunswick, whether it's Irish Catholics or Acadians, without the school, the religion lose a tool, okay? So people were kind of upset about that. And they stopped paying their taxes in 1873. They said, we won't pay for common schools. And, when you stop paying your taxes, this is civil disobedience. So what followed was kind of, people were revolting in Carrickett, and they sent the militia. And one afternoon in January of 1875, they start arresting people. And people resisted, and two young men got killed. Louis Mailloux was only 18 years old from Carrickett. And a militia man from Newcastle by the name of John Gifford, who was 22 years old. So this was a major event in Carrickett at that time and in New Brunswick. So what happened following that sad event? We came with the government proposed a modus vivendi, gentleman agreement, where the number was high enough, Catholic could keep on religion in their school. And that thing worked till 1992. In 1992, many different religion, people with different religion were moving in small villages, and,
1: yes.
12: They had to do something. And we always had the Common School Act. It was just a gentleman agreement that we had at that time that kept used till 1992, yeah.
1: So how do you view the future in a place like Carrickett, this town of just a few thousand and struggling with many of the struggles that hit rural communities right now in this province, to preserve the culture of a rural community and the culture of this Acadian past?
12: Yeah, but this is a challenge of all rural New Brunswick. It's not, Carrickett is a vibrant little village, a little town, 5,000 people. With the merger with, small villages around, we were up to 9,000 now. But, this is a challenge. We can't all move to Moncton, St. John, and Fredericton. Rural New Brunswick face many challenges, whether it's to keep the school open or the post office or you name it, because our kids are migrated to cities because this is where the work is. And we're left with old people and, old folks' homes. So we need to have some more imagination, if I may say, to make sure that, our community have a future. It's a big challenge.
1: What is in your imagination on that front?
12: Well, I think that, if it's a difficult one, but, there's some big projects in New Brunswick, in northern New Brunswick right now that, have some future. I look at the port of Beldoon, for instance, there's also future there. And, with that port, the industry might plug around that port, and it could be a generator of employment. The whole game is jobs. If you don't have jobs, people will migrate. If you have jobs, people will stay. And this is the name of the game.
1: You're looking back on a great career, the building of the historical village, you moved into the fisheries portfolio in the province, you wrote the history on this region. What does it mean to have that lifetime of work now capped off with the Order of Canada?
12: Oh, well, I mean, it's very nice to be recognized, that's for sure. But, you know, I didn't do those things because to be recognized, it just happened, and I'm very pleased of it, you know. And you know, when you were talking about the future of rural New Brunswick, you know, in the 1970s, we had some projects. It was not only the Acadian Village, it was the Aquarium and Marine Center in Shippigan. There was,
1: which you ran for a time.
12: Oh, yeah, I ran it for 15 years, yeah. And I was involved, you know, to create that infrastructure. But and now, you know, there's about 30 people working with it and working there. And the Marine Center is also involved in the Coastal Research Institute in Shippigan, where there's about 20 people, scientific people from Quebec and somewhere else in Canada working there, you know, because coastal environment is very important. So this is things that, you know, we have to look to grow on.
1: Before you go, I wonder if you could offer some advice to young community builders, folks looking to achieve some of these goals for the future.
12: Well, they have to work. You know, the whole process is work. You know, you have to believe in your community, and you have to work to make sure that, you know, there's tomorrow will be better than today. It's not only for Caraquet or Shippigan, it's for Sussex or, you know, Harvey Station, you'll name it. You know, we can't all move to cities. Somebody has to stay behind and make this thing happen. And that was my small involvement.
1: Well, it's good to have you on the program this morning. It's good of you to join us. Congratulations again.
12: Thank you very much. Bye-bye.
1: Clarence Le Breton of Caraquet. He's one of the newest appointees to the Order of Canada. It is 12 minutes now before the hour, before 8 o'clock here on CBC Radio 1. Well, this summer, the CBC's Jordan Gill is taking us all on something of a road trip, or maybe I should say several road trips. There are over 100 heritage sites in New Brunswick, and many are very well known. Of course, there is King's Landing outside of Fredericton, something we just mentioned a moment ago, Resurgo Place in Moncton, the St. John City Market, and others are less well-known, located off the beaten path, run by volunteers. Jordan has been touring many of these small community museums outside of the big cities, and he joins me now. Jordan, hello.
13: Good morning, Khalil.
1: So, Jordan, where did this idea come from?
13: Well, I started thinking about this a few months ago, actually, and you'll remember back in February, the province announced budget consultations, and at the time, Premier Susan Holt was signaling that big cuts were coming, and the government wanted input from the public about where those cuts should be made, and this was very concerning to the heritage sector, who thought their funding would be targeted. And last summer, we reported on a heritage site, the McDonald Farm Provincial Heritage Place in Miramichi, which didn't open after a dispute over its provincial funding. The board requested $150,000. The province offered $60,000. So when cuts started being discussed ahead of the budget, the Association Heritage New Brunswick, which represents museums across the province, started lobbying and asking the public to let the government know they support the heritage sector.
1: And broadly speaking, the expected cuts didn't end up materializing, right, despite all of the dire warnings.
13: That's right. And in fact, the overall tourism budget increased from $87.8 million to $92.8 million. That being said, four provincially operated heritage sites were closed, and that would be Bonner Law Provincial Heritage Place in Rexton, Sheriff Andrews House in St. Andrews, Doak House Provincial Heritage Place in Doaktown, and Antique Automobile Museum in Edmundston. And the province of those sites had fewer than 5,000 annual visitors. Also on the list were some provincial parks that the province was starting discussions to transition to other groups. This included Cape and Rage, which isn't opening this year. Janet Clouston says the increase in the tourism budget was nice, but it doesn't tell the whole story. She's vice president of the Association Heritage New Brunswick.
14: We are still concerned. There's a budget every year. You know, budgets aren't one and done. There's a budget every year. You know, the province had been running 8 heritage sites around the province. They're now running 4. They cut half of the provincially run heritage properties around the province, half of them aren't opening this year. So the marquee ones, you know, are the King's Landing, New Brunswick Museum, the Village Historique Acadien, their ministers on that, those are remaining open, and there's others now that are not opening. So the communities involved, Miramichi, Rexton, they're, you know, looking to see what they can do to keep those facilities open. And some of them may never reopen. And so we have a challenge with that, with the buildings and of course, the collection. Now, they are supporting independently run museums, and we're very thankful to the province for that support. But we still do have concerns over the funding to heritage in this province overall. And we'll continue to advocate for stronger support. I think that it is a wake-up call for all of us that are in the heritage sector that we need to diversify funding, that we need to do more public programming. And so we are all of us evaluating how we're operating to make sure that we're as efficient as possible and we're able to look at different sources of funding outside of the province.
13: In fact, to increase visitorship, the Heritage Association has started a program called Summer of History, encouraging New Brunswickers to visit some of the over 100 heritage sites that are in the province.
15: And you've been doing just this, Jordan. You've been visiting several museums and sites over the past month. What have you heard from the people who run these places?
13: Well, many of these museums are run by community groups and volunteers, and they told me that they run on a shoestring budget to start with. So without provincial funding, it's going to be tough for them. Several of these museums are themselves housed in heritage buildings, and maintaining a heritage building is expensive. First, they're aging, which means that they need repairs, but those repairs aren't simple to make since they often have to be done in keeping with their heritage designation, so done like they would have been done 100 or more years ago, which further increases the cost. So museums need to have a lot of money to stay open, and that means they often have to go outside of their original purpose to bring in revenue. Nearly every museum I spoke about, they spoke about renting out their facility or having side businesses which aren't historical in nature, but bring in much-needed revenue. I spoke with Dan Rooney at the Central New Brunswick Woodsman's Museum in Boycetown, and his museum now has a cafe and ice cream shop.
16: With the funding challenges, we have to reinvent ourselves. We have to find new ways to raise funds to keep the museum open. We're in the middle of a membership drive right now. For $25 for an adult, you can get unlimited visits to the museum. You get 10% off the gift shop. It's one of the best values around, but people need to be aware of it. This museum has been around long enough that it's been here longer than most people have been alive. We've been here for 46 years. So a lot of the people that are coming through have started to take it for granted. It's always been there, it'll always be there. But the harsh reality of it is if we can't pay the bills, we're not going to be here. So we're actively looking for community members to become involved and buy a membership. It's $25, it's not a monumental amount of money. If you've got a company in the area, if you're working for a company in the area, talk to them about being a sponsor. We'd love to see some more sponsorships in here, more corporate sponsors. We do hold a lot of community events like our lumberjack competition, like our car show. We serve a cold plate supper every year. Things that the community would miss if they weren't here.
13: And Khalil, Boycetown is just one of the spots I visited over the past month.
15: Where else have you been?
13: Well, just to give you an idea, I put about 2,581 kilometers on the CBC vehicle here, plus about 60 by boat.
15: Oh, really?
13: So I've been to 8 small community museums, and I'll share those with you beginning next week. And our first stop is in your neck of the woods, Hopewell Cape and the Albert County Museum. And this museum is spread out over several heritage properties, including one that may be haunted.
15: I've been there many times. You can really get that old village feel there on that site. Thanks very much, Jordan.
13: You're welcome.
15: That's my friend Jordan Gill in the CBC newsroom. He is traveling the province this summer. It is 4 minutes now before the hour here on Information Morning in the Summer. I'm your host, Khalil Akhtar, and it is time to revisit the contest from New Brunswick Museums to the New Brunswick Contest. This summer, we are running a contest called Guess the New Brunswick Invention. We'll give you a clue every day about something invented in this province. And we are using the word invented loosely. We're not talking about a man or woman, a maker tinkering in a garage. Necessarily, things that evolved here, became a thing here over perhaps generations. And you can send what you think the answer is to our inbox, info@newbrunswick.cbc.ca. We are dropping clues every day. The clues are hard earlier in the week and they get easier as we go. And on Friday, we draw for a prize package. So today's clue for this week's prize is as follows. My name is a secret hint to my origins, but I have relatives across the globe. My name is a secret hint to my origins, but I have relatives across the globe. And a reminder, yesterday's clue, in many homes, I show up every Christmas. So two clues in the bag now. I know they feel vague still, right? But we'll get some more specific clues in on Thursday and Friday. If you think you know what New Brunswick invention we are talking about, get in touch. info@newbrunswick.cbc.ca. You can leave us a message on the talkback line as well, 1-800-561-4222. All the correct answers go into the Friday draw for this week's prize. It's a big bag of books. All the books in this summer's Books and Backroads series. Tomorrow is a holiday, of course, July 1st, but we will have another clue for you on Thursday, and we will get deeply specific by Friday, I promise, and we will have lots of correct answers. I don't think we got a single correct answer yesterday after that first clue. In many homes, I show up every Christmas, and there were a lot of people, I must say, guessing chicken bones, that famous Ganong candy, but no, it is not the chicken bone.
11: I actually didn't know that chicken bones started in New Brunswick. So even though by the wrong entries, I'm still learning.
15: You're still learning a thing. Yes, exactly. This is called Information Morning, after all. We provide information, Hope. Lots to come, lots of information to come in the next half hour of the program. We're going to talk about kids and the FIFA World Cup. We're also going to talk to Laura Osman, check in on what's happening in Ottawa. From pipelines to trade, July 1st, marking a couple of key deadlines for Ottawa, as we've been talking about. So Laura Osman, political reporter with The Logic, talks about the Canada Day stakes on those negotiations. We're also going to talk about Mark Carney's promises over this past year and how they tie into these negotiations. His credibility, some say, rests on the outcome here. We'll talk about all of that in the next half hour. Stay tuned.

Hi there, I'm Khalil Akhtar. This is Information Morning in the Summer for Tuesday, June 30th. Up ahead on the program in this, the final half hour of the show on this Tuesday morning, we're going to meet Theo Labelle of Buktouche, who is heading to the World Cup, and not just heading there, he'll be the match ball carrier in Toronto on Thursday. We'll hear that story. Also ahead, from pipelines to trade, July 1st marks a couple of key deadlines in Ottawa. We're going to talk to Laura Osmond in just a moment, political reporter with The Logic, about the Canada Day stakes for it all. That's all ahead. Stay tuned.

0: First, though, let's check in on news headlines on this Tuesday morning. Sarah Traynor, good morning.
1: Good morning. Documents obtained by CBC News are offering more details about the police investigation into the death of a young boy in Woodstock about a year ago. Gunnar Dickerson died after he was fatally injured at a horse racing event last June. The documents reveal a recognition that the starting gate was passing too close to the track's grandstand. New Brunswick's child and youth advocate says he's investigating three more deaths of children known to social development. It comes on the heels of a report last month reviewing the death of a teen formerly in government care known as Bobby. And in Ukbiganjik, or Eel River Bar First Nation, the community is celebrating recent improvements that are benefiting families. It added new single-family homes and a new child and family resource center over the past 5 years. I'll have more on these and other stories coming up at 8:30.
0: Thanks very much, Sarah. Sarah Traynor there on the news desk. And let's turn to the weather forecast now. Hope Edmond, how are things looking?
2: Well, it looks like

0: stores again, and temperatures could be anywhere between 11 to 19 degrees. And then in Fredericton right now, it is 15 degrees, and it's saying there's some mist in the air right now. And then in Moncton, it is mostly cloudy, 16 degrees. In St. John, mostly cloudy as well, and 11 degrees. And also in Tina's forecast, she did say that there was some rain in northern New Brunswick, and also in southern New Brunswick today as well, Khalil.
1: All right, thanks very much, Hope Edmond. Hope, with the weather forecast there, 13 minutes now after 8 o'clock. Well, Canada might be a holiday. Canada Day, rather, might be a holiday for many. But for Prime Minister Mark Carney, it'll be a key test of his campaign promises. That's because July 1st is when the Canada-US-Mexico trade agreement officially comes up for review. And Carney ran on being the man to end Trump's trade and tariff war, of course. The three countries have their first trilateral negotiations tomorrow. And another political priority also faces a deadline: Alberta's pursuit of a pipeline deal with Ottawa. For a closer look at all those plans and more, we've reached Laura Osmond this morning. She's federal politics reporter at The Logic. Laura, hello.
2: Hi, Khalil.
1: So a big part of Prime Minister Mark Carney's election platform centered on the Trump trade issue. To what degree does this play into that overall credibility question?
2: I think that the government has been working really hard to try to shift the sort of the political goalposts away from the trade deal. I think, you know, this time last year and last summer, there's a lot of focus on Mark Carney's ability to get a deal with Donald Trump. And they seem to be closing in on one when Trump kind of pulled the rug out from under Ottawa, cut off the talks, and they really haven't restarted since. And ever since then, the federal government has been really focused on Canada's economy, diversifying trade, becoming less reliant on the United States, and in Mark Carney's words, trying to control what we can control with the volatile trade partner to the south. And so I think that, you know, there's probably less focus on the ability to get a deal now than there was then. But of course, there are sectors that have been really hard hit, including the auto sector, steel, aluminum, lumber, where they're desperately looking for some relief.
1: What does the Prime Minister need to come away with in this deal for it to be viewed as a win?
2: I think the gold standard would be, you know, essentially getting the U.S. to renew CUSMA more or less as it is, you know, preserve that deal that we have with some certainty and get rid of the sectoral tariffs that are hitting certain industries particularly hard. Assuming that's not going to happen anytime soon, probably the next best thing is the status quo. If the parties can't come to an agreement on July 1st, then we go into regular reviews, but the deal remains in place. And that's really standing between Canada and a lot of Donald Trump's tariff threats. We're really being spared kind of the brunt of it because of that trade deal. And it will remain in place, but of course, so will the sectoral tariffs. Worst case scenarios, I think, for the government are either that the federal government makes more major concessions to try to get those talks restarted in earnest and it doesn't really get them anywhere, or Donald Trump pulls the U.S. out of the trade deal entirely, which I think would be a big blow to Mark Carney.
1: Yeah, what happens to the Carney brand if something like that plays out? Like, so far, people have had a fair amount of patience for Mark Carney, and I wonder if that starts changing if this doesn't go through.
2: Yeah, you know, I think that there has been a fair amount of patience with Mark Carney, and there's also been a fair amount of recognition that Donald Trump's a volatile, unpredictable character, and there's only so much you can kind of do there. But Mark Carney has also sort of branded himself as the guy who's going to lend some certainty to these uncertain times and put Canada on surer footing. Losing the CUSMA deal would be a massive political blow, I think, to any government that was in charge if that happens. And it's going to create a massive amount of economic uncertainty in Canada and potentially drive up the cost of a lot of things because a lot more stuff is going to be subject to U.S. tariffs. So, you know, I think that is certainly the worst case scenario, both for Canadians and politically in terms for the government. But I think what's more likely at this point is that we're going to go into a period of regular reviews, but that deal is going to remain in place for now.
1: All right, let's talk about domestic deals. Alberta also facing a big deadline here to submit a pipeline proposal to Ottawa's major projects office. What does the province have to do here? What do they have to present tomorrow?
2: Essentially, all they need to bring forward is their

0: broad vision for this pipeline. So we expect to see, for example, which route Alberta prefers to the BC coast. They've talked before about wanting to take the northern route. That's going to take them near some First Nations where there's some real opposition to the pipeline. It also means that the federal government would have to rethink the tanker ban on that part of the coast. And so it's, you know, politically fraught, let's say. There's a southern route that takes them to a different port, but Alberta's concerned that that port doesn't have the capacity to carry as much of the product to foreign markets as they would like. So concessions on either end, we'll see which one they sort of lean into as part of their proposal. We don't expect to see a ton of detail because some of it's going to be subject to consultation. And we don't expect to see a private sector proponent attached to this project when they bring it forward. The provincial government has been pretty clear that they don't think any private sector proponent is going to want to sign on until there's some sense of regulatory certainty associated with the project, that it's going to make it through this process in the time frame that the government says it will.
1: And meanwhile, there remains this question of separatism, of course, and this ongoing issue. Tomorrow is Canada Day, and everyone's coming together around the World Cup. But this undercurrent still present in Alberta. What do we know about how politicians will be deploying their patriotism, as it were, over the summer?
0: Yeah, it's funny how these sort of two things are happening at the same time. And I think ever since Donald Trump came back into power, started using that 51st state rhetoric, there's been sort of a real swell in national pride in Canada that's remained over the last year. And so political parties are trying to capture that, be sort of the face of that, national pride. And it's a powerful tool politically, and so they'd like to be able to harness it. And so we expect to see that quite a bit over the summer. And at the same time, you have these separatism chats happening in Alberta and in Quebec. And so we expect to see all the political parties spending a great deal of time in Alberta over the summer, making the case for Canada, making the case for national unity. In fact, I think that is where Mark Carney may be spending Canada Day, is in Edmonton, at least according to the Toronto Star, and making a speech about why, you know, Albertans should not only feel that pride in Canada, but that, you know, it serves them to be part of the Federation. We know there's going to be a series of funding announcements happening in Alberta this week alone. And so, the government is certainly leaning into that, and I expect the opposition is going to be doing the same.
1: We'll see how it works out. Before you go, it's a bit of a smorgasbord this morning, Laura. Before you go, can you just touch on 24 Sussex Drive? What's the latest there? This is we're talking about symbols of Canada. Here is one. What's the latest on Sussex Drive?
0: Yeah, you know, for a long time, this building, which is supposed to be the Prime Minister's official residence, has just been allowed to deteriorate. It's now uninhabitable and potentially rat infested. You know, it's a real problem. And so prime ministers in the past have not wanted to commit public dollars to fixing it up because it looks a little self-interested. Mark Carney, now that he has a political majority, and we're sort of in this moment of national pride, is sort of seizing on that to fix up the building. So there's going to be a design competition. They're also going to be crowdfunding the money to try to do the renovations through charitable donations.
1: Well, Laura, thanks very much for all this. Happy Canada Day.
0: Happy Canada Day to you, Khalil.
1: Laura Osmond, federal politics reporter at The Logic, a digital news publication. She was in Ottawa for us on this Tuesday morning. Well, for most 11-year-olds, walking onto a FIFA World Cup field would be the thrill of a lifetime. But for Theo Labelle of Bouctouche, it means even more. On Thursday, Theo will be the match ball carrier in Toronto. He is one of six kids selected through Kia's Inspiring Stories program who get to participate in the World Cup. Theo was born with a complex heart condition, but his mom said his love for soccer has changed his life. The CBC's Polina Kozlova spoke with Theo's mother, Isabelle Alain Labelle. She was in the car on the way to Moncton.
2: Oh my God, I cried so much. I really did. So first we got an email saying he was a potential winner because they only chose six children across Canada from that contest. So there's another seven from a competitive soccer contest, but this is from the Inspiring Stories. There's six. And there were, you know, lots of applications. So they were scoring a video that we submitted. So, you know, the odds weren't very high. So I was surprised, happy, excited, very emotional. I cried a lot. At first, the email was saying it was potential winners. I didn't know how excited I should get because I didn't want to get Theo's hopes up and then too high. And then I talked to the people from Kia the next day, and then they said no, he was chosen. Now it was just like the final finality, that like signing documents, like things like that. But so when I really knew that he was the chosen, one of the six chosen official match ball carriers, I was very, very emotional. I think it was all, I was just so happy for him. It's an incredible opportunity, and it was a dream to go to FIFA, and you know, it's very difficult to get tickets and very expensive. So I told him, you know, we wouldn't be able to go. And then when I saw this contest, that we're going to give it, you know, our best shot. And then we worked really hard on the video, him and I. So, yeah, I was just so happy that he was going to get a chance to go and not only go to the FIFA, attend the game, but also have the honor to be the match ball carrier, which is amazing. And I think it was just seeing how far he's come to where he started as, you know, literally fighting for his life when he was a baby to now where he's at. And then to be on that biggest world stage was pretty, going to be pretty incredible. So I'll be emotional, just as emotional probably on game day.
3: Yeah, and what was in that video that you mentioned?
2: So we had to do a video. That was how you entered the contest. It was a 2-minute video that you had to explain his love for soccer. You had to explain his inspiring story. And then you had to explain what you do to give back to your community. So I do lots of fundraisers. He was little. He helps me. Toy drives and holiday meals for the Ronald McDonald House and different things. So we explained all of that in the video. In 2 minutes, you had to capture as much as you could and put a lot of pictures and voiceover, film Theo. Didn't really know what I was doing. I figured it out and then sent the video. So that's how you enter the contest. Everybody had to submit a video. You had to be between 9 and 14. Anyone who loves soccer in Canada could apply. Just had to have it. Like, you had to have an inspiring story and make a video.
3: And when did you notice how much soccer meant to Theo?
2: Like, pretty young. Like, he started playing with the team. I think he was 6-7 years old. And he loved it, but it was difficult because Theo, with his all his medical health challenges since he's born, his motor and coordination skills have been more difficult, and he's progressed enormously, but it's always been a challenge, and especially endurance as well. Due to his, he has a single ventricle heart, so his endurance is not as high as other children's age. So it was always more difficult for him to keep up and play, but he never stopped and just loved playing. At first, he was a goalie because it was a little bit less demanding on his body, so we thought that would be a good position for him. But now he's a player for the last few years. He wanted to switch. And he's really matured. At first, as a goalie, if goals would go in, he'd get upset, and then he was really small, and then he's matured through the years and loves to play. And what I admire of him is that even though it's not easy and he doesn't get to score goals and like other kids, and, you know, he still shows up and keeps his head up high and loves to play. He just loves the game. Yeah, it was just obvious. He can talk to you about soccer all day.
1: It's Isabelle Alain-Labelle, Theo's mother. You can read more about the story, cbc.ca/NB. We're going to end the half hour with a bit of music heading into news time. CBC broadcasting a special concert called Celebrating Our Canada tomorrow. And that concert, for the most part, coming out of Ottawa, but they're cutting away to cities across the country, including Moncton. So Lisa LeBlanc, who will be performing in Moncton, will get her time on national television. Here's Lisa now with a song from her album, Why You Wanna Leave, Runaway Queen.

Little Lisa LeBlanc on this Tuesday morning. She's one of the performers in Moncton for the Canada Day festivities. This is Information Morning in the summer. I'm your host, Khalil Akhtar. The news is next.

0: Good morning. I'm Sarah Trainer, and this is the CBC New Brunswick News. It's 8:30. Newly obtained records are shedding more light on what police learned about the death of a three-year-old boy last year at a racetrack in Woodstock. Gunnar Dickeson died after he was fatally injured at a horse racing event last June. Public prosecution services decided not to pursue criminal charges in relation to his death. But police records reveal new details about what officers learned from witnesses and officials who monitored the event. Aidan Cox reports.
1: Woodstock Police Sergeant Seth Cahill was the lead detective investigating Gunnar Dickeson's death. In one of his reports, Cahill wrote he reviewed a report by a senior race judge who monitored the event. The judge's report, Cahill wrote, was generated about an hour before Gunnar was fatally injured. He says based on it, race officials knew the starting gate was wide and passing too close to the track's grandstand. At about 1 p.m. June 14th, that starting gate struck Gunnar in the head as he and other spectators were watching a race. The police records, obtained by CBC News, paint a picture of what officers learned about how Gunnar died just days shy of his fourth birthday. Two witnesses told police the starting gate passed about 6 inches over the top of a fence spectators watched the races from. One witness said his face would have been smashed if he didn't move away from it. Another said there could have been more casualties that day. CBC News asked the organizations involved in running the event for interviews. Woodstock Driving Club President Rob Kitchen declined the request. Neither Horse Racing New Brunswick nor the Maritime Province's Harness Racing Commission responded to CBC's request. Aidan Cox, CBC News, Fredericton.
0: New Brunswick's child and youth advocate says he's investigating three more deaths of children who had risks known to social development. That's after a report from his office last month on the death of a teen formerly in care, known as Bobby. Last week, a legislative committee heard Bobby's case is not an isolated one, that other youths were not given help by the department, even after warnings their safety was at risk. Green Party member Megan Mitten said the news of three more deaths was deeply upsetting.
2: Unfortunately, I don't feel surprised because of what I know about how social development doesn't function, doesn't meet the needs of a lot of people. And it's scary to think we don't actually know how many lives have been lost.
0: Social Development Minister Cindy Miles said in a statement she understands the gravity of the issue and will reform the child welfare system. Sentencing for a man who escaped from jail in Shediac earlier this year has been postponed until mid-July. Todd John Lewis was in court yesterday in Moncton. Lewis pleaded guilty earlier this month on 6 charges related to his escape in February and nearly 6 weeks on the run, including obstructing a police officer, escaping custody, failure to attend court, and breaching probation orders. An agent for the Crown has asked for more time to review the file before sentencing. Lewis is also facing 9 charges for alleged weapons offenses. That's why he was in jail to begin with. His next court date is July 14th. At that time, he is expected to enter pleas in the weapons matter and be sentenced on the escape charges. The Crown has indicated it is seeking a sentence on the upper end of the possible range of punishments. And in Oopbeganchik, the community is celebrating recent improvements that are benefiting families. The Mi'kmaq First Nation added 48 new single-family homes and a new child and family resource center over the past 5 years. Land for the new neighborhood was purchased from neighboring Dalhousie, and the homes were funded through Ottawa's Rapid Housing Initiative. Mathieu Galin and Brianne Dempsey were living in cramped conditions with another family member when they found out they had been chosen for one of the new homes. They say with 5 children, having their own home has given them stability.
3: It was a huge relief, mostly because we were outgrowing where we were at the time. I had just found out I was pregnant for my fourth baby, but it did give us stability and security. It gave us our forever home. We don't ever have to worry about not having housing. We'll always have this home.
4: It takes a lot of stress on, especially that we started young, having kids. Everybody waited the perfect time, saved the money. We didn't have that. So it surely kicked us up after a while.
0: Currently in their 30s, Brianne Dempsey and Mathieu Galin are now living in their own six-bedroom house with their five kids. And that's the CBC New Brunswick News.
5: Thanks very much, Sarah. Sarah Trainer there on the news desk as we wrap it up on this Tuesday morning edition of Information Morning. I'm your host, Khalil Akhtar, here with Hope Edmund. Hope, how's the weather?
6: Well, there's a mix of sun and cloud right now with a chance of showers and a risk of thunderstorms this morning and again this afternoon and also this evening as well. So we might see anywhere between 10 to 15 millimeters of rain. Also some pretty gusty winds. So along the coast, it'll be around 15 degrees, but 28 to 30 degrees inland. And then tonight, mainly cloudy with a chance of showers and also, those temperatures could range between 11 to 19 degrees. And then tomorrow, we're looking at similar temperatures, 29 degrees inland and about 15 to 16 degrees along the coast. And in Moncton right now, it is 18 degrees. Fredericton, it is 17 degrees. And in St. John, it is 15 degrees as well, Khalil.
5: All right. Thanks very much, Hope. And thank you for tuning us in on this Tuesday morning. I'm your host, Khalil Akhtar, back with you, not tomorrow. Tomorrow is Canada Day, so you get special programming. We are back with you on Thursday morning. Stay tuned right now. The Current is coming up next.

0: This is CBC Radio 1, 106.3 FM in St. Stephen. This Canada Day, let's celebrate on CBC with special coverage, highlights from events across the country, and wrapping up the day with a giant concert featuring performances by Bare Naked Ladies, Alessia Cara, Beatrice Deer and Sylvia Cloutier, Dominique Fizame, The Tragically Hip's Paul Angua, and more, including fireworks lighting up the night sky over the Capitol. Celebrate your Canada, July 1st, everywhere you get CBC. The CBC News is next. Coming up in an hour, it's Q.
1: Deborah Cox is one of the most celebrated voices in Canadian music, but she'll be here to tell you about starting out as a backup singer for Celine Dion in the 90s and now singing one of Celine's biggest hits in a new big Broadway smash hit. Deborah Cox will be here.
2: This is the CBC News for New Brunswick. It's 9 o'clock. I'm Sarah Trainer. Search and rescue operations continue in Venezuela, where families are still waiting for news of loved ones trapped beneath collapsed buildings. Hundreds of aftershocks are making the already dangerous work even more difficult. Cody Weddle reports.
3: Jackhammers ring out on Venezuela's coast as search and rescue teams attempt to reach people trapped under collapsed buildings. More than 30 people have been rescued in miraculous scenes since the twin earthquake struck last week. Thousands of others hold out hope that their loved ones may be found next. Carla Gomez says her sister managed to send a message saying she was alive but injured on Sunday. The family hasn't heard from her since. Crews temporarily halted their efforts on Monday morning after a 5.1 aftershock shook the ground once again. Over 600 aftershocks have been felt since the initial two quakes last Wednesday. Families of the missing remain on edge as each hour passes. Officials estimate the death toll could rise to 10,000 by the time relief efforts are complete. Cody Weddle for CBC News, Bogota.
2: The U.S. House of Representatives has passed legislation that would require online platforms to provide some safeguards for children.
4: On this vote, the yeas are 267, the nays are 117. Two-thirds being in the affirmative, the rules are suspended, the bill is passed, and without objection, the motion to consider is laid on the table.
2: The bill got support from both Democrats and Republicans. The legislation would require companies to offer ways for kids to limit addictive features and new policies to protect children from sexual exploitation. But the Kids Internet and Digital Safety Act could face opposition in the U.S. Senate, where politicians are demanding stricter rules. To Nova Scotia, where the trial of two teens accused of sexual assault in a case connected to a Truro area youth hockey team will not proceed until February of next year. Trial dates were set during a brief appearance in youth court yesterday. Blair Rhodes has more.
5: The two teens did not show up for this brief court appearance. They let their lawyers do their talking for them. The trial is expected to take 8 days, and the earliest there was that much court time available wasn't until next February. Even then, the trial will be broken into chunks of time, ending at the end of March. The lawyers said they are also expecting more disclosure from police, which may require pretrial hearings to sort out. The pair face charges including sexual assault and sexual assault with a weapon. Early court documents describe the weapon as a miniature hockey stick. The charges stem from an incident in October of 2025 and involved three alleged victims. Both of the accused were 14 at the time of the alleged incident. Their identities are protected by a publication ban. Blair Rhodes, CBC News, Halifax.
2: Documents obtained by CBC News offer more details about the police investigation into the death of a young boy in Woodstock about a year ago. Gunnar Dickerson died after he was fatally injured at a horse racing event last June. Public prosecution services decided not to pursue criminal charges in relation to his death, but police records reveal new details about what officers learned from witnesses and officials who monitored the event. The records contain a report by Woodstock Woodstock Police Sergeant Seth Cahill, the lead investigator on the case. He wrote he reviewed a report authored by a senior race judge about an hour before Gunner was hit by a starting gate. Cahill wrote that based on the judge's report, it is clear officials recognized the starting gate was passing too close to the track's grandstand. And finally, Morocco soccer fans are cheering. Morocco beat the Netherlands last night in penalties at the World Cup to advance to the round of 16 teams. Morocco will now play Canada this Saturday in Houston. Morocco beat Canada during the last World Cup in 2022. And that's the CBC News.
6: Hi, I'm CBC meteorologist Tina Simkin. Scattered showers and risks of thunderstorms in the forecast across New Brunswick throughout the day today. Temperatures will vary between 16 degrees along areas of the coast to 29 degrees inland, with the winds picking up out of the southwest, 20 gusting up to 40 kilometers per hour. Any showers or thunderstorms that form into the afternoon will linger into the early evening forecast. Then overnight tonight, skies becoming partly cloudy with fog patches redeveloping and temperatures holding in the mid-teens.
7: Hi, I'm Pia Chattopadhyay, and you are listening to The Current. Kevin O'Leary is one of the most famous faces in Canadian business, a star of the U.S. series Shark Tank, and nicknamed Mr. Wonderful. And he's got big plans for a dry stretch of land in the northwest corner of Utah near Great Salt Lake. He wants to build a huge artificial intelligence data center in the Hansel Valley. This is an area he has dubbed Wonder Valley. Here's what Kevin O'Leary told Fox and Friends this spring about the deal he struck with Republican leaders in that state.
8: I met with them only 5 months ago, and they said, we can do it in Utah. And they said, we want to build this thing. Can you do it? I said, I've got the team. I can raise the capital. And it shows the Chinese and the rest of the world we're not messing around. We're going to get this done and move it forward and provide the compute power to our AI companies that defend the country.
7: Well, when people in that area got wind of the plans, many of them were much less enthusiastic. County officials held a meeting at the local fairgrounds in early May to vote on greenlighting the data center. The public was not allowed to make comments, but they certainly still made themselves heard. Despite those cries of people over profits, the county voted to proceed. But the fight over the data center in the solidly red state is not over and seems to have taken Republican leaders there by surprise. Rhonda Anderson-Lortson is a local landowner and involved in the pushback. Her family runs a mineral supplement company in the region. She's in Ogden, Utah. Rhonda, good morning.
9: Good morning.
7: It's nice to have you with us. Can you just lay out the crux of your opposition to this data center?
9: Yes. So there are several facets of this. At the heart of it, I think water is a huge issue. We in Utah are currently in an official declared state of emergency because of the drought. And our leaders have been beating the drum that we have to save Great Salt Lake. It is a body of water that is on the verge of ecological collapse. I mean, we're not talking in trouble, we're talking ecological collapse, drying up and leaving Utahns with dust and other really serious issues. So this data center at this time just seems incredibly irresponsible. Mm.
7: You and your family have lived in Utah for generations. You know people and politics, and we heard some loud chants there at that meeting from back in May. But how widespread is the pushback, the uproar over this plan in your state?
9: I think people thought it was going to be just a few protesters would show up, because that's what usually happens. But this one has been different. This has been everybody, it feels like, on all sides of the political spectrum, think it's a monumentally bad idea. And the protesters have been loud, vocal, and relentless, like torches and pitchforks sort of thing.
7: That's the language you used in the New York Times, torches and pitchforks. I guess that gives us a sense of just how angry people really are.
9: People are very angry. And I don't mean in a violent kind of way. Utahns are polite and well-mannered, but boy, do they show up at the polls. Mm.
7: So let's talk about what you said there about voices coming together across the political spectrum to oppose this data center. Tell me about your own family, because the politics are playing out there, aren't they?
9: It's sort of a microcosm of what we're seeing. My brother Bruce is very, very conservative and active in local Republican politics. He hates this idea. Number one, we all love the land, right? We love our way of life here. We love the open spaces. I mean, this is the mythical American West. So he opposes it on those grounds, but also it's terrible government. I mean, this top-down telling people to sit down and shut up is not at all what he believes in from a conservative standpoint. And then we have the full range of political views in my family. So we're all standing shoulder to shoulder on this thing.
7: I want to mention that Kevin O'Leary also wants to build a data center called Wonder Valley in northern Alberta, that's separate from this one in Utah, but clearly has interest in these kinds of projects because he says they're vital, that the United States needs them to compete with China in the AI race to protect itself. You heard him, that clip of him off the top. Do you understand the need for these centers and the argument that he's making?
9: Well, of course. I mean, we're all using AI to some extent. I mean, I'm on a computer right now, right? It goes through data centers. But where you put them is critical. Putting them in the American West or in the Canadian West, in areas where water is an issue, it's a terrible idea. So, I mean, as a society worldwide, we're going to have to grapple with where these can go for sure.
7: And so some people who support these things might say, listen, Rhonda, it's all your concerns are, you know, fine, but is this NIMBYism not in my backyard? Like, we need them, but I don't want them near me. What do you say to that?
9: Right. So Utah already has dozens and dozens of data centers. It's not like we're not pulling our load already. And like I said, we're in a state of emergency because of water. And putting it on the very northern tip of Great Salt Lake, tapping into the aquifers that are already down by 80%, it's just a monumentally bad idea. I mean, I guess I'll give an idea of what my family has seen. So our land used to be a beach on the northern tip of Great Salt Lake. And a video of me floating in the water, because it's very saline, right? You can float in the 80s. And even it was still a beach in the 90s, but every year we've seen that shoreline go out farther and farther. So today, if you stand on our property and you start walking, you would have to walk 4.5 miles, whatever that is in kilometers, 4.5 miles to dip your toe in the water.
7: Wow.
9: This is not a little NIMBY thing.
7: And so you've outlined, you know, the concerns over the environment that you have, but I'm wondering if you also have concerns about just the way this is being done.
9: That has been one of the things that angered people the very most. The public was really not given the opportunity to give comment. There was the opportunity, maybe some comments online, but they never had a meeting that was properly noticed, that people knew to show up and give comment. So it just felt like everyone's voices were silenced. And then O'Leary went on the attack. And boy, people in Utah did not take that well.
7: Okay, so we requested an interview with Kevin O'Leary. We didn't get a response from him, but he has spoken with American outlets. He's making the argument, as I mentioned, that this is good for Utah, that it won't take away energy and water. It will create jobs. He's agreed to now cut the land footprint for the project in half. He told the local ABC station back in June that he may have got off on the wrong foot with people in Utah. So just listen to just a moment of this.
10: We pissed off a lot of people, and that's not the way I do business.
7: Do you think people are willing to be persuaded by Kevin O'Leary that this could be good for the state?
9: Well, let's just talk about him pissing off the people, in his words. The very first thing he did was accuse the protesters of being bussed in. And it just simply wasn't true. There were no buses. Everyone looked around and saw, these are my neighbors. These are people I know. And then he went on

0: Hi, I'm CBC meteorologist Tina Simkin. Scattered showers and risks of thunderstorms in the forecast across New Brunswick throughout the day today. Temperatures will vary between 16 degrees along areas of the coast to 29 degrees inland, with the winds picking up out of the southwest, 20 gusting up to 40 kilometers per hour. Any showers or thunderstorms that form into the afternoon will linger into the early evening forecast. Then overnight tonight, skies becoming partly cloudy with fog patches redeveloping and temperatures holding in the mid-teens.
1: Hey, I'm Ali Hassan, sitting in for Tom Power. Welcome to Q. Deborah Cox is one of the most celebrated voices in music, with a career that spans chart-topping hits, Grammy nominations, acclaimed performances on screen and on stage, and she is back on Broadway in the Tony-nominated hit Titanic, a funny retelling of James Cameron's Titanic, told through the perspective and music of Celine Dion. And you'll hear why this is a full circle moment for Deborah. Plus, Vancouver's Baby No Money will be here to tell you how a rugby injury led him to starting his music. You just never know how you're going to start in this business. That is all coming up on Q.

0: like you said, he was supportive of you as a musician and supportive of you as a person. And he was a supporter of you when you found your niche here on Broadway, which has been this like pretty amazing chapter for you, for Canadians, especially who know you as, you know, this like icon of Canadian pop and R&B and soul. And I mean, we could go through the whole Broadway career, but I love the story about how this show came to be. Could you, you were like in line somewhere and the one of the folks behind the show called you, right?
1: Yes. Yeah. So I was at Disney and I was with my family just chilling. It was Halloween Horror Nights. The kids were off on, you know, the rides and stuff. And I get this email from the director, Ty Blue, who was like, you know, I'd love to have a conversation with you about the role of Molly Brown. I had no idea what Titanic was about. I didn't know that it was a parody or a comedy. I'd never seen the show off Broadway or, you know, the other versions that they had. But what was intriguing to me was the conversation that I had with Ty about how he felt about the piece, how it came to be, and just that it would be an opportunity for me to like explore this comedy, this comedic side that I don't think anybody has really seen.
0: No.
1: Outside of my family. And so I read the script, and when I tell you I connected with it, I understood the crazy humor. And then the song.

0: Okay, so that is Glenn Lewis with Love Ain't Free off the new album, Overture. Again, the first album from the Toronto singer in almost a decade. Morgan, you know, you were talking earlier about neo-soul, right? Glenn Lewis being associated with neo-soul, also Erykah Badu, Jill Scott, Late D'Angelo. I mean, look, this is a term that you see clearly embraced. I think a lot of fans have embraced, but a lot of artists have publicly kind of rejected it because they argued that neo-soul is sort of putting them in this unwanted box, creatively speaking. So as a longtime, you know, fan of soul and R&B, and this is the thing you love to talk about, where do you stand on that debate?
1: Well, one, there was sort of this sub-genre of neo-soul that was very pretentious and into itself and self-consciously good music as opposed to just being. And that, you know, rubbed a lot of people the wrong way. The other reality is that, you know, in the last 25 years, the music industry has just sort of shifted away from R&B as a genre and all its sub-genres in terms of what they sell to the public and what they are telling the public black music is. Because if you listen to the music industry, all of black music is hip hop, and all of hip hop you can just make by listening to other people and making a carbon copy of the same thing. And that does a disservice to the artistry of all of these musicians. Now, it sort of reminds me of the same discussions that people would have 60, 65, 70 years ago about jazz. Like, if you're into jazz and you remember, like, Lee Morgan, he really pushed back against the term jazz for that exact reason. He thought it was confining. You know, when he started calling his music in that genre black classical music for just that reason. And so, you know, somebody like Glenn Lewis, who is making this music that on the one hand is true to the genre, pushes the genre forward, but still remembers the roots of the genre and pays homage to the roots of the genre. Like, in the modern music industry, there's not really a place for that. But again, another thing I appreciate about Glenn Lewis in this album is that he doesn't care that there's not a place for that in the modern music business. He just said, I'm going to make the best album possible, and here it is.
0: I love that. I love that, and I can't wait to listen to this album. Morgan Campbell, thank you so much for walking me through this.
1: Anytime.
0: Morgan Campbell is a senior contributor at CBC Sports and a longtime soul and R&B fan. His book, My Fighting Family, actually digs into his family ties to Black American music. Glenn Lewis's new album, Overture, is available now everywhere you get your music. And that's it for the podcast today. I'm Rad Simon Play, sitting in for El Amin Abdel Mahmoud. See you next time.
2: It's 11:30. I'm Sarah Traynor with a look at CBC New Brunswick news highlights. New Brunswick's child and youth advocate says he's investigating three more deaths of children who had risks known to social development. That's after a report from his office last month on the death of a teen formerly in care known as Bobby. Last week, a legislative committee heard Bobby's case is not an isolated one, that other youths were not given help by the department, even after warnings their safety was at risk. And with New Brunswick's new unpaid sick leave law, all 10 provinces in Canada now have some sort of job protection for people who need extended time off for serious illnesses. New Brunswick was the last province to increase job protection for workers. In June, the government adopted a law allowing up to 27 weeks of unpaid leave for illness and injury recovery, up from 5 days. Your next CBC News is at noon, and the weather, a mix of sun and clouds with a chance of showers and risk of thunderstorms. Winds become southwest, 20 gusting to 40, highs of 15 to 28 degrees.
3: Way before this show was even a twinkle in the CBC's eye, the Bare Naked Ladies asked the musical question...

I'm Paul Habershrood, and welcome to the Cost of Living Super Duper Savings Show. We've squirreled away a bunch of stories, and now we're splurging. We'll look at saving for retirement. Some big numbers are out there. Your nest egg needs to be $1.7 million or uh-oh. Okay, but do you really need that much? Then there's stuff. Why do we save the things we save? Yeah, you've had that beanie baby a long time, but will it really be worth something someday? Does it matter? And advice. We talk to folks with tips on how to save. Like this one.

0: I'm not too much. You just give too little.
1: Oh my goodness. Imagine hearing that from your partner. Rochelle Jordan with Doing It Too. She was born in London, England to British Jamaican parents. Her dad was a drummer and got into Northern Soul, Reggae and Dancehall. Well done, Pops. The song you heard is on her album, Through the Wall. Some of the tracks were produced by Kate Renata, a frequent collaborator. Speaking of Kate Renata, his album, Ain't No Damn Way, is also on the Polaris long list. When it came out, the ace producer from Montreal posted this on Instagram, letting you all know that this album is strictly for workouts, dancing and studying, and for my people that love beats. Here's Ketra with his track, Space Invader.

0: Danielle McCready in for Vanessa VanderValk today. This is Shift on CBC Radio 1. Coming up on the show today, another wave of intense heat is moving through parts of Canada. We'll hear more about what's driving that heat and what people can do to adapt to it. Then, historic instruments that connect music to music of the past. We'll hear about the recording spaces at Studio Bell, the home of the National Music Centre in Calgary. After the 4:30 news, more details on how to properly recycle sharps and medication in New Brunswick. And Takara Small will be here to talk all about technology, all of that and more ahead on Shift. First, let's take a look at what is making news. Kate Lederich in our newsroom this afternoon. Hello, Kate.
1: Hi, Danielle. In the news, the province's new virtual healthcare service is up and running as of today. Virtual Care NB will offer access to bilingual virtual consultations 7 days a week. The service will assess and treat common non-urgent illnesses, injuries, and infections. Clarence Le Breton of Caraquet was appointed a member of the Order of Canada last Friday for his work in community building and public service. Le Breton spent 35 years working for the government of New Brunswick and helped build the Acadian Historical Village in his hometown. Canada's economy grew in April. The latest report from Stats Canada shows the country's GDP increased by 0.5%. The boost is a reversal of months of slow and negative economic growth. And I'll have much more on these and other stories coming up for you at 4:30. Danielle?
0: Thanks so much, Kate.
1: You're welcome.
0: That is the CBC's Kate Lederich in our Moncton newsroom this afternoon. Joining me now is Ryan Snodden, our CBC meteorologist. Hello, Ryan.
2: Hey, how's it going?
0: Good. You know, significantly less hazy today, but it's there's still some out there today, hey?
2: Yeah, still some out there. Looking at the satellite, it's been pretty thick across the Acadian Peninsula, especially this afternoon, and then draping down across Prince Edward Island. But yeah, the bulk of the province has been less hazy today than yesterday. But yeah, to your point, still in the mix, still that milky look at times today. And yeah, looking at the satellite, can see that we've got some of those showers bubbling up that we expected. Right. Primarily across the northwest right now, into the Campbellton-Restigouche area, and also in through Madawaska County. But for the most part, just still west of Edmundston. Also a little cell that's just developed in the last half hour in through the Heartland area, and that is heading down towards Woodstock right now. It's actually right over the Trans-Canada Highway based on the radar. So yeah, heads up on that. The skies will remain active for this evening with a chance for showers and thunderstorms, becoming mainly cloudy. Fog patches will develop, lows tonight of 14 to 18. So, yeah, a bit warm for sure for our overnight lows. Canada Day, calling it mainly cloudy with sunny periods. And I do think we will see some sunny periods tomorrow. Chance for showers pretty much throughout the day, although it doesn't look like any community will see showers from start to finish. It just looks kind of scattered. I think the best chances across the northeast half of the province are going to be in the morning. Chance for southwestern areas as we move into the afternoon a little more so. Risk for thunderstorms developing in the afternoon and evening, particularly in through the northwest. Tomorrow, Edmundston, Madawaska, western half of Restigouche, Victoria County, and into Carleton County.
0: Okay.
2: That northwest corner of the province, that's where we have the greatest chance of seeing some thunderstorms developing in the afternoon and evening. And especially if you're up towards the Edmundston area, could see some big thunderstorms there. So keep your eye on the warnings possible there into the evening. Southerly winds tomorrow, 20 gusts into 40, highs 25 to 29, except cooler along the Fundy coastline. And if we do get in just to like an hour or two more of sunshine than is expected, we'll see some 30s tomorrow on the board. I'm being a little conservative it'd be low 30s, but, you know, an hour or two makes a big difference in a degree or two of temperature wise. And Humidex values tomorrow will be in the 30 to 35 range. Thursday, mix of sun and clouds, scattered showers and thunderstorms, highs of 28 to 32. And I think on Thursday afternoon, we're going to be feeling more like 34 to 38 or 39.
0: Oh my God.
2: Yeah, it's going to be soupy. It's going to be soupy.
0: Oh boy.
2: And I'd pretty much copy and paste that Thursday forecast into Friday.
0: Oh, wow.
2: So back to back, real soupy days, hot, sticky. Saturday's also looking warm with scattered showers, thunderstorms, muggy. And then it looks like the humidity will break as that front kind of settles back through. And it looks like Sunday, a fresher air mass, some sun and cloud. And hey, maybe a day without some showers Sunday. That'll be the first day in a while where I'm currently not forecasting any showers. So we'll keep you posted on that. Of course, I'm off tomorrow. You're off tomorrow, I believe, as well. But we'll talk again on Thursday.
0: Sounds good, Ryan. And yeah, if you're going out for Canada Day festivities, sounds like just be prepared for anything.
2: Yeah, definitely be prepared for some showers.
0: Wear your sunscreen, wear your hats, drink your water.
2: Yes. Yeah. It is the Maritimes.
0: Exactly.
2: Yeah.
0: All right. Thank you, Ryan.
2: Thanks, Danielle.
0: Ryan Snodden is our CBC meteorologist. And we are just about 11 minutes past 4 o'clock. Speaking of some of those temperatures that Ryan mentioned there, it feels like every summer brings with it a heat wave. And these long stretches of high temperatures are becoming more common right across Canada. Experts say that's one of the ways climate change is showing up in our daily lives. So how do we adjust to this? To help answer that, I'm joined now by Annabella Bonata. She is the Managing Director of Climate Science at the Intact Center on Climate Adaptation at the University of Waterloo. Good afternoon.
3: Hi, Danielle.
0: So how are heat waves in Canada changing in terms of frequency, intensity? What are we seeing across the country?
3: Yeah. Over the last few years, we've been seeing changes where they're becoming longer, more intense. They're occurring more frequently. So last year, for example, across Canada, we had 11 heat waves, whereas in the past, we would have maybe had one. So 30, 50 years ago, had one. So we're seeing more of them, and they're lasting much longer. And they're really leading into dangerous heat, these multi-day events, which are quite dangerous for our health. And Canada's warming at about twice the global rate. And so that's why we're seeing some of these changes here. And for example, in 2021, we had the BC heat dome, which lasted for a few days, an extended period of time, and resulted in the death of 619 people. So we're seeing more and more of that occur across the country.
0: Yeah. And in terms of those, like what... We know a heat wave when we feel it, but what is the, is there a temperature definition for what constitutes a heat wave?
3: Yeah, there is. And it does depend on each region. So depending where you live and what's the norm for your region for the summer, if it's above that over, and it's held over 2 to 3 days, it's considered a heat wave. So for most parts of the country, it'll be around over 30 degrees Celsius. Sustained and the temperatures don't really go down at nighttime, we consider that a heat wave, and it gets the name so that people know to prepare, and we get those warnings like the yellow, the orange, and the red.
0: Yeah. Well, I mean, in a lot of areas, 30 is becoming the norm.
3: Yes. And thank you for saying that, because we've seen changes over the last 10 years and going forward. So some parts of the country have already doubled the amount of 30 degree days that they're seeing in the summer. And by mid-century, that could be 50 days out of the entire summer that could be 30 or plus. So we're really looking here at something that's definitely coming. And so we shouldn't consider this just an anomaly and start preparing for it ahead of time.
0: Yeah. And I mean, I think we can all see that this is, you know, related to a changing climate. But like, what is the connection really between that and extreme heat?
3: There's a very direct connection. So with every degree of temperature rise in our average globally, we experience more extreme heat. So our extremes become more extreme. And Canada is warming at double the rate. So we're experiencing it more. So one of the effects that climate warming has is that it makes these weather patterns get stuck. So we rely on the jet stream to move weather patterns along across the country, but the jet stream slows down and it becomes more wobbly with warmer temperatures. So then when an extreme heat event occurs, it can last a lot longer and stay in an area for a longer amount of time. And if the soil in the area has already, you know, dried out because of drought conditions and because extreme heat leads to more drought, then that actually leads to more heat because instead of having moisture to evaporate, the sun rays are just warming up the air more and more. So it leads to more heating.
4: Wow. All right. What groups or communities are most vulnerable during these heat waves?
3: So we do have a few groups that we really should be looking out for. We're looking at older adults, people with chronic illnesses, pregnant women, infants and young children, people that are living alone, residents with limited or no access to cooling, low-income residents, and people that are experiencing homelessness or outdoor workers as well. It's a long list, but if people can just think and consider, do I have a neighbor that fits any of these? Does anybody in my family fit any of these groups? Then check on them when an extreme heat event is occurring or a few days before to help them get ready. The biggest thing that can save lives during extreme heat is to give them a call and say, do you need me to take you to a cooling place? How are you doing? Or go visit them if possible.
4: Yeah. And you mentioned earlier, you know, hearing the word heat wave should strike in us an instinct to do things to prepare. So what can we do to prepare and to cope with rising temperatures?
3: Yeah, there is actually so much that can be done. And so we can do a lot at the home level and the community level. At the home level is about learning how to ventilate our home better. So closing the windows when extreme heat is at its highest. So midday, make sure to close shutters, close your windows so that we don't let those sun rays come in. You do want some clean air in your home. So turn on your HEPA filter so that you get air running through. And making sure that there's a cool place to go to. So if you live in a building, there should be a common room that has air conditioning. And if you don't have any sort of air conditioning access, think of how to get to the closest place, like a library or community center, where you can take a break from extreme heat. And third, of course, make sure to check on others, which is the biggest one that residents can do to take care of each other.
4: Yeah. And in terms of, you know, better community planning, what can we do outside of our homes? What can cities and municipalities do?
3: There's a lot that can be done there as well. And so I'll just highlight a few things. Yeah. But again, there's so many things that can be done. But one of them is

0: for power outages. So during extreme heat events, you know, we're all draining our energy system. So making sure that if it's a long-term care home or a residential unit where people are higher risk, have backup power. So if they need to use their air conditioning, they can still have access to it.
1: Yeah. Okay. Lots of good things to keep in mind here, Annabella. Thank you so much for joining me.
0: No, thank you so much for having me.
1: Annabella Bonata is the Managing Director of Climate Science at the Intact Center on Climate Adaptation at the University of Waterloo. We are experiencing some of those hot temperatures today, the rest of the week, so do implement some of these things if you can. Here's Bourne Ruffians now with Heat Wave.

0: Ruffians there with Heat Wave. We are 23 minutes past 4 o'clock here on shift. Well, there is a place in downtown Calgary called Studio Bell, home of the National Music Center. It's an amazing, amazing place. The sprawling building features exhibitions, artifacts, as well as the Canadian Music Hall of Fame. There's also an impressive collection of instruments, including historic instruments that are maintained and restored for today's musicians to use. And tomorrow, July 1st, CBC radio host Tara McCarthy takes you behind the songs. It's a show introducing you to this iconic living collection and the music that is made with it. One of the instruments you'll hear about is called Tonto. It's an impressive 150 square foot system of synthesizers encased in wood. Let's hear now from a couple of people who know and love the instrument well.
1: My name is Jason Talkin, and I'm the studio and electronics engineer at the National Music Center. Tonto is an acronym that stands for the Original New Timbral Orchestra. So the hardest word in that acronym is timbre. It's a French word that means tone color. And that's what makes an instrument sound unique and like itself. This is actually an orchestra of synthesizers that are all capable of new timbres. And new because all of these instruments within this system are actually electronic music instruments from the late 1960s all through the 70s. Malcolm, Cecil, and Robert Markleff actually built this system for their own music, and they first started recording Tonto's expanding headband in the late 1960s, which then the traction and notoriety of them having this crazy machine drummed up a lot of different production business for them. So Stevie Wonder did use this instrument, but the amount of other famous musicians of that era that used it is pretty mind-boggling. So everyone from Gil Scott-Heron to Quincy Jones to Joan Baez, the Doobie Brothers, Weather Report, all of these amazing bands were after the sounds of the future.
2: Hi, my name is Rich O'Coyne. I'm a musician, composer, and producer from Halifax, Nova Scotia. I make a lot of different kinds of music, but right now I've been focusing on synthesizers and electronic music in particular. I went out for one of the great programs there that they have with the Artists in Residence. During that stay, I've definitely heard it on the Stevie Wonder records, but I knew from previous visits to NMC, just as a fan of music, I was very much like, we need to record that huge spaceship of a synthesizer. And we made sure to have one of the entire days dedicated to just working with that machine. I viewed the Tonto piece that we did more as a collaboration with Tonto rather than a manipulation of Tonto to do what I wanted it to do. So I was very happy to kind of let Tonto also kind of take the reins on some of the sounds that it was making. So a lot of my music gets made through experimentation and then me spending a long time listening back to the experimentation and cutting it down to a smaller form. So the Tonto piece we did was about a 5-hour just hit record. And I mean, imagine we were in there all day. So 5 hours of the 8-hour day was actually recorded. And the other times were setting up and getting new, dialing in new sounds. And then it took a while to kind of keep whittling down the 5 hours to the 5 minute greatest hits version of it. I'm honored to be able to use the machine and that it's like available, not behind a glass case forever, entombed as something that no one can interact with after some of the greats have used it. So yeah, you could definitely feel in a number of the instruments, but Tonto especially, like the history and see the wear and tear and kind of, you know, not in a broken kind of way, but just how many times people have held those different knobs and turned them for their music. And so, yeah, I was very honored and happy that I got the opportunity to do it.
1: I really like to think that this instrument was very influential in inspiring the entire world as far as the language of synthesizers and how powerful of a creative tool it could be in recorded popular music.
2: Now it's definitely something that I keep in mind when composing, that, you know, there's always a part of the back of my brain being like, am I gonna just put this in for now and then replace it with Tonto or something else later? Yeah.
0: Richard Coyne is a Halifax-based musician. You also heard there from Jason Talkin, the studio and electronics engineer at the National Music Center in Calgary. Tonto is one of the many historic instruments at the National Music Center. You can hear all about the center's living collection tomorrow when CBC's Tara McCarthy hosts Behind the Songs. She's going to take you on a musical journey through the tunes created in the past, share how they are influencing the present. And that show airs tomorrow, July 1st at 4 p.m. on CBC Radio 1 for Canada Day. Coming up, we will talk to the New Brunswick Pharmacists Association about recycling sharps and expired medication. That is up next. Right now, it is 4:30. Kate Lederich has the New Brunswick News.
3: Good afternoon. A Crown prosecutor is seeking 5 years in prison for a man who stabbed a police officer in the head last year. Edva Mascari pleaded guilty in February to aggravated assault and assault on two officers. Police responded to a dispute at the 36-year-old's home in Moncton last August. He later admitted to stabbing Constable Marc-Antoine Latouche in the head and neck 3 times after police failed to detain him. Defense lawyer Mathieu Boutet recommended a sentence of 2.5 to 3 years. A race and culture assessment referred to in court today shows Mascari, who is originally from Haiti, mistrusts authority and has experienced anti-Black racism. Boutet says it's something the judge should consider to impose a fair sentence in the case.
4: Well, it's very important to say that it's not a mitigating factor. It's not. Essentially what it is, it's that it's to accurately depict and portray who Mr. Mascari was and is. And essentially what it does is that it gives us a better understanding as to culturally why he reacted or he acted the way he did. It's things that I could never be able to put into words.
3: Crown prosecutor Clemence Talbot said today she does not believe Mascari's background explains why he continued to attack officers after several warnings. Judge Claude Haché will impose his sentence on July the 23rd. Major traffic problems in St. John caused by a morning accident on the highway running through the city won't be fully resolved until later this evening, according to police. Eastbound highway lanes heading into St. John have been closed most of the day. A collision involving an SUV and dump truck at about 9:30 this morning on Highway 1, 2 kilometers before the Harbor Bridge, sent one person to hospital and caused a fuel spill. In an emailed statement, a spokesperson for city police said eastbound lanes near the Lancaster Mall will not reopen until later this evening. The cause of the accident remains under investigation. The province's new virtual health care service is up and running as of today. Virtual Care NB will offer access to bilingual virtual consultations 7 days a week. The service will assess and treat common, non-urgent illnesses, injuries, and infections. Health Minister John Dornan says there are several ways to access the service through the Virtual Care NB webpage, the MyHealth NB website and mobile app, or through Telecare 811.
5: New Brunswickers have told us they want this. And so we're responding to New Brunswickers' demands. Sometimes in the middle of a Friday night, you need care quickly. You've got a urinary tract infection or something else that you need some further direction, not sure whether you should go to the emergency department or not. So New Brunswickers have told us that means someone on the other end of the line, whether it's a computer access, telephone access, through MyHealthNB, they've told us that they want this. So we're responding. We put an RFP that gives us the best of virtual care, and we're delivering it to New Brunswickers. They have asked for it, and we are delivering.
3: The service will be available from 8 a.m. to 8 p.m. and will provide same-day or next-day scheduled appointments. It's available to all New Brunswickers with a valid Medicare card. Clarence LeBreton of Caricat was appointed a member of the Order of Canada last Friday for his work in community building and public service. LeBreton spent 35 years working for the government of New Brunswick and helped build the Acadian Historical Village in his hometown. He says people in Caricat were happy to learn of his appointment.
6: The thing that I will remember the most is that the people of Caricat, the people that I know, you know, that I'm close to, but, you know, the population in general were very proud that a guy from Caricat received that honor.
3: LeBreton was the only New Brunswicker from the list of 61 appointments last week to the Order of Canada. Prime Minister Mark Carney says he's not expecting fireworks when Canadian officials meet with Mexican and American counterparts on Wednesday. On July 1st, the North America Free Trade Deal officially comes up for review. Kate McKenna reports.
7: I wouldn't expect any drama tomorrow.
8: Prime Minister Mark Carney downplayed expectations ahead of a key meeting between Canada, the U.S., and Mexico set to take place on Canada Day.
7: As you know, there's a virtual meeting with the three partners tomorrow. We're expecting a constructive exchange.
8: The Canada-U.S.-Mexico trade deal officially comes up for review on July 1st. On Wednesday, the three countries will either need to approve a renewal of the agreement or have annual reviews for another decade. Canada and Mexico have signaled they'd like to extend CUSMA for another 16 years. But U.S. President Donald Trump has been critical of the trade deal, even though he was the one who negotiated it. Although the deal is set to stay in place, industry leaders have warned that annual reviews create a level of uncertainty that's bad for business. Kate McKenna, CBC News, Ottawa.
3: And that is the very latest CBC News for New Brunswick. For news anytime, you can visit our website at cbc.ca/NB. Danielle?
0: Thank you so much, Kate.
3: You're welcome.
0: That is the CBC's Kate Lederich in our Moncton newsroom this afternoon. Let's take a look at the weather across the province right now. Again, some high temperatures out there. The hot spot is St. Stephen, sitting at 30 degrees. The Humidex is making it feel more like 33 in St. Stephen. The cool spot is Alma at 16 degrees. And then everything else in between, Grand Manan is sitting at 24 degrees. It's 29 degrees in Fredericton, 28 degrees in Miramichi. Tonight, mainly cloudy with a chance of some showers and thunderstorms developing this evening. Lows between 14 and 18, so not getting particularly cool tonight either. And then tomorrow, Canada Day, mainly cloudy with some sunny periods and a chance of showers throughout the day. There is a risk of some thunderstorms developing in the afternoon and evening tomorrow, particularly in the northwest corner of the province. So do keep that in mind if you're heading out for some Canada Day festivities tomorrow. Highs tomorrow, hot again. Highs 25 to 29 degrees. Cooler along the Fundy coast, but the Humidex values tomorrow 30 to 35. So it will be quite hot out there. And then on Thursday, a mix of sun and clouds with a chance of some scattered showers. Highs Thursday, 28 to 32, but also on Thursday, humid. We are 38 minutes past 4 o'clock here on Shift. Well, you might recall last week on the show, we did an interview about how to properly recycle used sharps and expired medication in New Brunswick. The Health Products Stewardship Association, or HPSA, has been running a specialized recycling program for those items for just the past few years. Now, it is a new program, but already pharmacies across the province are seeing a huge uptake. Heidi Liston is the CEO of the New Brunswick Pharmacists Association. Heidi, good afternoon.
9: Hello, how are you, Danielle?
0: I'm great. Thanks again for joining us.
9: Oh, it's a pleasure.
0: I wonder, what role can and are pharmacies currently playing in New Brunswick when it comes to recycling medication and sharps?
9: Oh, absolutely. So the majority of our community pharmacies in the province, certainly a very accessible location across all areas of the province, they are participating as collection locations for our consumer medications and use medical sharps safe return as locations to accept those. So that's been something that's been going on now for a couple of years.
0: Okay, just a couple of years. What was it like before then?
9: Well, before that, it was a little bit of a patchwork, and certainly, costs were often the responsibility of patients and or the pharmacies in combination, and there really wasn't a streamlined process for this.
0: Yeah, okay. And so tell me a little bit about how it works now, how it's more streamlined, and what the process is for recycling some of this stuff.
9: No, absolutely. Now, patients can return unused or expired medications to a participating pharmacy. And once there, the pharmacy will put it in labeled HPSA labeled containers, and that will all be kept behind the, within the pharmacy behind the counter and appropriately returned for safe disposal. So that is not getting into our environment, not going down toilets and into our soil and water systems.
0: Yeah, right. And with the sharps, I understand that, there are containers that people can get. My mother always used to just put them in an old milk jug, but I know that you can get receptacles for these. Is that something pharmacies are providing through HPSA? How does that part work?
9: For sure. Absolutely. Residents can pick up sharps container from their pharmacy, from a participating pharmacy, subject to availability. Obviously, right. These have to be ordered in and then returned. And sometimes, or they could purchase one. However, it does have to be in an appropriate sharps container, and it has to be appropriately used with the sharps kept below the fill line and then permanent closed according to the instructions that are on the packaging for that and then returned. So if someone did show up, for example, with a milk carton or a laundry detergent carton or something, peanut butter jar or something like that, they would more than likely be provided a sharps container and then asked to go and ensure that that was properly stored. And then that could be then returned to the pharmacy.
0: Okay. Gotcha. Okay. Yeah. And when it comes to those containers, and you said, majority of community pharmacies are involved and, the containers are, subject to availability. I'm just wondering if I can, if you can give me a sense of like how widespread the availability is in pharmacies.
9: We know that there are over 90% of pharmacies that have, registered since the program began to participate. And again, that can, depending on how busy or not a particular pharmacy may be, some pharmacies may have more availability than others. I would encourage the public, there is a website that can, you can go online and look at healthsteward.ca, and you can check a location or city to see what pharmacies have participated in the past. And you could always just call your pharmacy or connect with your local pharmacy ahead of time as well, as a way to just assure there is availability and ability to pick that up there.
0: Yeah.
9: We've had a majority really good uptake. The goal from the start of the program, I think, was 87% participation. And I do understand there's over 90% at this point of pharmacies that have ordered at some point in time from the program.
0: Okay. To make sure they have those bins, right, whatever else.
9: Correct. Yeah. And again, every pharmacy is different sizes. They may be limited by the size of their storage bill, you know, those kinds of things as well. So yeah, again, I would check ahead.
0: Do the containers cost money? Is that up to the individual pharmacies, whether they charge patients for them? How does the costing work here?
9: So for pharmacies that are involved as a participating collection location, they are able to order Sharps containers every 4 weeks, and then they have to return as well in order to be able to order new Sharps containers. So they have caps in terms of how many they can order, but they're, you know, it depends on how busy the pharmacy is and if they're getting those back as well in order to send them back to HPSA in order to be able to, you know, order more.
0: Right.
9: So there may be a lag sometimes for some pharmacies, but by and large, you know, the quantities are reasonable, but there may be busier pharmacies that could run out, you know, right, in a period of time. So again, I encourage people to just check and ask in advance.
0: I just mean in terms of for the patients who are trying to maybe access one of these Sharps containers, does that cost money for them?
9: No, not part of the HPSA program.
0: Okay.
9: If they're available and they're there at the pharmacy, they're free. And more importantly, it's free to return eligible medications and Sharps,
0: right,
9: provided they're in the right container. And that really is the most costly aspect of all.
0: Yeah.
9: In terms of the appropriate disposal. And that is always free for consumer products.
0: Costly in terms of the work that has to happen on the backside to actually do this disposal?
9: For sure. In terms of, you know, collection, transportation, autoclave or incineration, depending on the needs and the like. So yes, that has always been the more costly component of that process.
0: Yeah. And I guess if a pharmacy is involved through the HPSA in this recycling program, those containers will be free. But there are some pharmacies that aren't, that may still provide Sharps containers, that may be charging for those. Is that fair to say?
9: That very well could be as well. And keep in mind, too, pharmacies would also have their own agreements for disposal of commercially produced waste of that nature. For example, an immunization clinic that a pharmacy would host, those aren't eligible to go through that consumer because that's really for public use, bringing medications from home or Sharps from home.
0: Right.
9: Anything that would be generated in the clinic, for example, a doctor's office or a pharmacy, that would need to go through its own process.
0: Right. Okay. So could cost money, might be free, might be easy to get, might not be. It just depends on the pharmacy that your local pharmacy is. Yeah.
9: Much more widely available than ever before. And it's such an improvement. And it's something, as I said before, it's I know the association had been a number of years working with partners, with government, with Recycle New Brunswick to get to this point. And we're leaps and bounds from where we were a couple of years ago before this program existed. And we're always in contact with HPSA and looking at ways on how we can improve the program for everybody and for the public.
0: And just lastly, Heidi, why is this important that this stuff gets properly recycled? I mean, what's at risk when it's not?
9: Oh, yeah. And again, you know, there are the obvious environmental perspective, but really we're thinking of this from a health and safety perspective as well. Think about unused or expired medications that can get left in the home. You know, they can pose risks to children, teens, adults, pets, even if they're accidentally ingested or misused or taken in error. And again, medical Sharps can create safety risks such as needle sticks, or and especially if they're placed in household garbage or recycling bags, left unsecured in locations. Again, that certainly can be a risk to families, pets, and even, as I said, pharmacy teams, waste handlers, and in the community and the environment if they aren't in those proper Sharps containers upon return.
0: All right. This was a very comprehensive look at all of this. Heidi, I really appreciate your time with me.
9: Oh, no, our pleasure. And it's a great service and one that we're improving all the time. So appreciate it. Thank you.
0: Thank you so much. Bye.
9: Take care. Bye-bye.
0: Heidi Liston is the CEO of the New Brunswick Pharmacists Association. Coming up, our technology columnist Takara Small will be here to talk more about the meaning of data sovereignty. First, so we've got time for a little bit of music. The Town Heroes have a new song out today, I believe. This is called Super Bowl.

0: The town heroes with a new one there called Super Bowl. We are just about 8 minutes before 5 o'clock here on Shift. This Canada Day, leaders are looking beyond our physical borders to our digital ones to shore up protection, governance, and independence in an era where power is increasingly defined by data and algorithms. And as artificial intelligence becomes embedded in every part of our life, Canadians are asking for more control over the systems that are the backbone of our country. And our technology columnist, Takara Small, joins us to talk about all of this. Hello, Takara.
1: Hi.
0: So what does data sovereignty mean? Let's start with the definition here.
1: Yes, because depending on who you talk to, you might actually get a different response. Essentially, the breakdown for us right now in the situation is Canada is able to control its digital future without having to rely on foreign companies, systems, tech, or laws. And, you know, in today's AI-powered world, it's definitely more important now than it has been in decades past.
0: Okay. And so, where is this push for sovereignty coming from?
1: So I think for a lot of people, this idea of data sovereignty, especially at the grassroots level, is really coming from our current relationship with the U.S. You know, in recent years, there have been comments about our resources, about 51st states, but this really goes way further than that. I would say that, you know, lawmakers, policymakers have been talking about this for decades because we just have such a strong reliance on U.S. infrastructure and tech. And it doesn't also hurt that there are certain laws in place that if federal law enforcement in the U.S. were to require data points, U.S.-based tech companies would have to provide it.
0: Okay. Why is data sovereignty important in your eyes here, Takara?
1: There are so many people I have conversations with about data sovereignty, and sometimes I can see their eyes glaze over, and I understand it because, you know, it sounds highly technical, highly legal, and perhaps the implications seem just a little bit far removed from everyday life. But I always like to remind people that, you know, what companies control, store, and access your data actually can decide what you do in your everyday life, whether or not you acknowledge it. So, you know, for example, AI companies that have access to your data can help determine how much money you will pay at the register for food or for flight tickets. You know, we've called this dynamic pricing. Your data can influence things, you know, based on where you can go, depending on, you know, what your legal status is. This type of data can also really impact Canadian businesses because of a lack of diversity. So many people don't know this, but when it comes to the cloud market in Canada, 80 to 85% of it is dominated by U.S. tech companies. So data sovereignty could open up opportunities for Canadian cloud companies to compete. So there are just so many ways that it impacts people, but it's usually behind the scenes, so we just don't feel the need to talk about it.
0: Okay. Well, how do we get to a place of meaningful data sovereignty? And how is our government specifically helping with that?
1: It's definitely going to be a long journey. It's not something that can happen overnight, especially because our country, again, is so, you know, intertwined with U.S. tech infrastructure. But, you know, there are moves that have been made and, you know, progress. Some of that looks like the AI strategy. I know a lot of it is in, you know, focused on, or at least some of the coverage has been focused on, you know, AI education and data centers. But there are other aspects that focus on privacy and data ownership and regulation. I think the biggest challenge is that Canada's infrastructure, at least from a digital perspective, is very reliant on the U.S. And so in Europe, where they're having the same exact conversations, you have countries that are creating their own version of Zoom, you know, with France, Netherlands creating their own version of Microsoft. But they have a huge market with many consumers that if they build those products, there are likely people who will buy it. In Canada, our population and market is much smaller, and we're so intertwined with the U.S. that I think creating alternatives or going it alone is just not feasible short term. So it'll be a balance, and it'll be interesting to see how we move through that challenge in the next couple of years.
0: Yeah, and you know, carve out some independence in this.
1: Exactly.
0: Yeah, All right. Takara, thank you so much for sharing all of this with us today. It's appreciated.
1: Thanks for having me.
0: Takara Small is a technology columnist for CBC Radio. Well, tomorrow is Canada Day, and that means there are a number of things going on in communities all across the province.
2: This is Taylor from the Fredericton Region Museum calling in to let you know about our Canada Day celebrations on July 1st. We'll be offering free face painting for kids, guided tours, a Canada Day scavenger hunt, and more, all included with your admission to the museum. We hope to see you at 571 Queen Street on July 1st from 10 a.m. to 5 p.m. for some Canada Day fun.
3: Hello, listeners. This is Austin with the Ross Memorial Museum, 188 Montague Street, St. Andrews. Here to invite you for an afternoon of fun, history, and a raffle in our stunning historic gem on Canada Day. Admission is free for all ages. Donations are much appreciated. We'll have live music, cookies, pop, and friendly smiles waiting at the Ross Memorial Museum in St. Andrews from 2 p.m. to 4 p.m. See you on July 1st.
0: Just a couple of events happening there for Canada Day across the province. We, of course, are off the air tomorrow to mark the holiday, but there will be lots of shows, CBC shows on radio and television in our place. Lots of Canada Day celebration programming as well. So do be sure to tune in for all of that. And of course, later on in the show, we are going to take our own trip around the province to see how some communities plan on celebrating tomorrow. So that is coming up in the last half hour of the show. Coming up in the next half hour, we will talk to Health Minister John Dornan about some of the changes for virtual care starting today, a new model replacing the old e-visit program. So we will talk to John Dornan, Minister Dornan, about that. National and international news is next.
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6: From CBC News, The World This Hour, I'm Gina Louise Phillips. Two communities in the Northwest Territories appear to have escaped the worst-case scenario for now. Wildfires burning nearby continue to grow, but a change of wind and cooling temperatures give officials hope. Kate Kyle has the details.
7: A tense night for wildfire crews and community officials. The village issued a shelter-in-place order because of the fire's imminent threat of reaching Fort Simpson. But a break in the weather helped slow down the flames.
8: Quite a lucky situation last night for the town.
7: Forrest Tower is a fire information officer in Fort Simpson.
8: Luckily, we had a wind shift in our favor and sort of steered that fire not directly towards town once it had lost some of its energy into the evening. So almost as close as it can get to town without actually entering.
7: Hundreds have been displaced from the village of about 1,300 people. Many have evacuated to Yellowknife. Thick smoke blanketing Fort Simpson has made fighting the fire challenging. And with cooler weather in the forecast, fire officials hope crews can fight the flames directly. Kate Kyle, CBC News, Yellowknife.
6: Ottawa is giving more than $500 million to Jasper, Alberta and Jasper National Park. The money will help rebuild after the devastating wildfire two summers ago. Finance Minister François-Philippe Champagne says the damage was profound.
9: Nearly 30% of the town of Jasper was destroyed. 25% of the assets we have in the Jasper National Park. But to all of this devastation, as I said, your recovery and resilience have been remarkable.
6: The money will be used to restore campgrounds and for staff housing and roads, as well as provide interim housing for displaced residents. Ottawa has already spent nearly $400 million on Jasper recovery over the last 2 years. Canada's economy grew in April. The latest report from Statistics Canada shows the country's GDP increased by 0.5%. The boost is a reversal of months of slow and negative economic growth. Canada's GDP contracted in the first quarter of 2026 and the last quarter of 2025. StatsCan says the growth now comes from an uptick in mining, quarrying, and oil and gas. The report also shows gains in manufacturing and the public sector. The U.S. Supreme Court has rejected Donald Trump's legal bid to end birthright citizenship. Today's ruling blocks the president's executive order that would have denied citizenship for the children of undocumented immigrants and some foreign visitors. Chris Reyes has the story.
10: This decision reaffirms one of the fundamental pillars of American life.
11: American Civil Rights Union lawyer Cecilia Wang reacting to the Supreme Court's decision upholding birthright citizenship.
10: All of us who are born on American soil are citizens alike.
11: The ACLU was one of a number of organizations that challenged President Trump's executive order that would have revoked that right. On social media, Trump urged Congress to fight back with legislation. Democratic Representative Derek Tran of California, the son of Vietnamese immigrants, hit hard at Trump.
12: He wanted to sacrifice the prosperity that we have built to just advance his own racist and xenophobic agenda.
11: The Supreme Court voted 6-3 in favor of birthright citizenship. Conservative Chief Justice John Roberts writing, "Every person born in the U.S. retains the right to have rights and participate in the political community." Chris Reyes, CBC News, New York.
6: Ottawa will match the funds Canadians are donating to earthquake relief in Venezuela. Donations to the Canadian Red Cross and the Humanitarian Coalition will be matched up to $4 million. Two earthquakes last week killed more than 1,900 people, and thousands more were left injured or homeless. Canada has already announced $5 million in assistance. That money will go to help cover rescue efforts as well as immediate food and health needs of survivors. That is The World This Hour. For CBC News, I'm Gina Louise Phillips.

I'm Danielle McCready in for Vanessa Vandervalk. This is Shift on CBC Radio 1. Coming up this hour on the show, the province launched its new virtual care model today, replacing the old service provided through e-visit. We'll get more details on what does and doesn't change from Health Minister John Dornan. Then we'll go see what's growing in Mark Treloat's garden, and we'll take a bit of a tour around the province in our last half hour to see what a number of communities have planned for Canada Day celebrations tomorrow. So all of that ahead this hour on Shift.

0: first, let's take a look at news headlines. Kate Lederich in our newsroom this afternoon. Hello, Kate.
1: Hi, Danielle. In the news, major traffic problems in St. John caused by a morning accident on the highway running through the city won't be fully resolved until later this evening, according to police. Eastbound highway lanes heading into St. John have been closed most of the day. A collision involving an SUV and dump truck happened at about 9:30 this morning on Highway 1, 2 kilometers before the Harbor Bridge. A Crown prosecutor is seeking 5 years in prison for a man who stabbed a police officer in the head last year. Ed Vamaskery pleaded guilty in February to aggravated assault and assault on 2 officers. An 11-year-old from Bucktouche is about to live out his soccer dream. Theo LaBelle was born with a complex heart condition and has undergone 3 life-saving surgeries. He is one of 13 children selected to serve as official FIFA World Cup match ball carriers. And I'll have much more on these and other stories coming up for you at 5:30. Danielle?
0: Thank you so much, Kate.
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0: That is the CBC's Kate Lederich in our Moncton newsroom this afternoon. Let's take a look at what the weather is doing out there right now. Lots of sunshine and hot temperatures out there right now. The hot spot is St. Stephen at 30 degrees, and the cool spot is Alma at 16 degrees. Everywhere else is still, quite a bit warmer than 16 right now. Graminan at 24 degrees. The St. John Airport is sitting at 25 degrees. It is 27 in Woodstock, and some humidity out there making it feel a little bit warmer than that. Tonight, mainly cloudy with a chance of some showers and thunderstorms this evening. The lows getting down to 14 to 18 degrees, so not super warm or super cold tonight, rather. Canada Day, mainly cloudy with some sunny periods and a chance of showers throughout the day, so be prepared for all kinds of weather if you'll be out celebrating Canada Day tomorrow. There is a risk of thunderstorms developing in the afternoon and evening in the northwest corner of the province. Highs tomorrow, 25 to 29 degrees. Feeling cooler along the Fundy coast, and Humidex values of 30 to 35 degrees tomorrow. And on Thursday, a mix of sun and clouds with a chance of some scattered showers and thunderstorms. Highs on Thursday of 28 to 32. We are 8 minutes past 5 o'clock here on Shift. 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And that service replaces the eVisit NB virtual consultation service. So to go through what has changed and what will stay the same, I'm joined by Health Minister John Dornan. Good afternoon.
2: Good afternoon.
0: Can you take me back a couple of steps here? Why was it necessary to migrate from the old eVisit New Brunswick platform and the old provider to a new one?
2: You know, during the period of COVID, we recognized that New Brunswickers wanted a virtual care. At that time, we used a provider that was available in our community, and they did provide a service. We thought that moving forward, we would try to put out an RFP that would be more current, more 2026-ish. So we asked people that worked in the field, 19 of them, to help us create a request for proposals. And they did that, including FoundEver and eVisit. And so we put out an RFP to the community to see what would be the best provider for virtual care in New Brunswick. And so a number of people did respond. 11 companies did answer that RFP, and we scored that, and the most successful, the top of that group of people, vendors, was FoundEver. And so we went with the highest scoring vendor, and we have since struck a contract with them. And as of today, a virtual care NB, which is provided by FoundEver, is in place.
0: Okay. And so for people who are used to using this service, what changes?
2: Well, a number of things change. What doesn't change is that virtual care is available in New Brunswick today, just like it was yesterday. The difference this year, or this point in time, or this day, is that you can access virtual care through a number of different portals. You can call 811 that will link you to virtual care and be if you need it, or if the nurse is able to answer and help, then that will be fine. You can also go to the website. You can get this by just Googling virtual care MB. And the third option, something that New Brunswickers are more and more familiar with, is My Health MB. So now, instead of having a Maple app or going through one source, you can access virtual care MB through three different methods, and that's new as of today.
0: And just one final question about the infrastructure here. Will people need to download a new app, make a new account, or is all of that data that was, you know, maybe people previously had an account to access virtual care, do people need to do anything new to access this?
2: No, you do not need an app to access virtual care in your browser. All you do need to do is be able to call 811 or contact the website, Virtual Care MB, by Googling, or go through My Health MB. It is not specifically an app like other providers. Right. So you can access through a number of different services from your telephone, from your computer, from a website. And this is what we like about our new program. It's not dependent on you owning an app or transferring over from another app.
0: Yeah. Let's get to the services itself. So what kind of illnesses can people get consultations on? What can people get help with through virtual care NB?
2: So because we have a symptom checker, you are directed to the right place at the right time. For example, you might call 811 and you might be directed to go directly to your emergency department. Sometimes if you have a need for prescription renewals, you'll be directed to your pharmacist. But the typical symptoms that virtual care NB would deal with would be flu-like symptoms, perhaps a sore throat. Some people would call with an earache or an eye infection. Some people require testing for sexually transmitted diseases or other non-emergency health concerns. But be aware that there's a team now that can be used. And the pharmacist is able to help with some of these conditions, with prescription renewals, for example. And I'd like to remind people that their family doctors, the nurse practitioners, their cloud of care teams are part of this system. And sometimes people will be directed there.
0: Mm-hmm. And so in terms of who is staffing the service, this is a more collaborative model. There's a lot of people working to provide care outside of an ER or a doctor's office through this model.
2: Well, I think you've hit the nail on the head. There's a lot of people with different skill sets, availabilities that are part of this new virtual care process. And, you know, I've mentioned them already, and you understand this, that it's a collaboration between a number of different healthcare providers, nurses, nurse practitioners, pharmacists, family doctors. And I think that this puts it together so that people will get the access when they need it.
0: Okay. I'm curious why the province is leaning in so much to virtual care. I know you mentioned some consultations that were done prior to COVID, but why lean into this so hard?
2: New Brunswickers have told us they want this. And so we're responding to New Brunswickers' demands. Sometimes in the middle of a Friday night, you need care quickly. You've got a urinary tract infection or something else that you need some further direction, not sure whether you should go to the emergency department or not. So New Brunswickers have told us that they need someone on the other end of the line, whether it's a computer access, telephone access, through My Health NB. They've told us that they want this. So we're responding. We put it in an RFP that gives us the best of virtual care, and we're delivering it to New Brunswickers. They have asked for it, and we are delivering.
0: Okay. You mentioned access there. Estimated wait times for this service. What can people expect there?
2: Well, I can reassure you that people have been calling today. Mm. They've been getting appointments today. Appointments have been closed today because the care has been provided. Sometimes when people make an appointment to be called back by virtual care NB, they may say, well, I'm okay with tomorrow or in 2 days' time, but if it's within that. And then they get a booked appointment, so they're not having to wait on a telephone like they do when they call Air Canada or somewhere else. They're getting an appointment. They can get other things done and then be available for the appointment. So people's appointments are being met as is appropriate when they need to be seen. And sometimes it's within a short period, sometimes it's within a day or two or three, depending on what the patient's needs are.
0: Yeah. And in terms of maybe reducing wait times at doctor's offices, ERs, how are you hoping this new virtual care model will tackle that?
2: Well, you know, if people have somewhere to go, everybody needs somewhere to go when they have a healthcare concern. And so this will help that. But on the other side of it, we are bringing in new physicians. We've recruited over 40, 45 physicians from Quebec that are coming to this province. Many of them are going to be providing a collaborative care clinics. We are getting more graduates to stay here in New Brunswick. So all of these maneuvers, and this is only one part of it, virtual care MB, are all meant to get New Brunswickers quicker care because the time it takes to get care is not uniformly as good as we would like. The Health Council has told us this. And they really drive us to give more rapid access all around, whether it's with virtual care, with family doctors, with pharmacists, and everybody.
0: All right. And so this is day one, going good so far. Many more days to come.
2: Well, this is day one of a new type of service.
0: Yeah.
2: We have had virtual care before. This is day one with a new provider. I'll say a more broad provider. People have been calling today. They've been getting appointments, getting services. We continue to hire if there is nurse practitioners, bilingual nurse practitioners that would like to work with us. They should call FoundEver. We are giving good care in French and in English currently. So this is day one. I expect day two, day three, day 300 to be smooth as well.
0: All right. Well, we'll see if we can check in with you on that as those days tick by. Thank you so much, Minister, for joining me today.
2: Well, I look forward to that, and thank you very much for calling us. Appreciate it.
0: John Dornan is New Brunswick's Health Minister. Curious if you have accessed already today this new virtual

0: Sarah Williamson with Odomen Gizis or Strawberry Moon. We are 21 minutes past 5 o'clock here on Shift. And well, as I mentioned, the Strawberry Moon has come and gone, meaning it is peak season for the red berries. And they are not the only things starting to grow in abundance in Mark Treload's garden. He joins me now from the homestead in Keswick Ridge. Hello, Mark.
1: Hi, Danielle. That's all true. Big, big strawberry harvest out there.
0: Well, let's start off with how the weather's been treating you. I mean, it's really hot today. There's been a good amount of rain in the past week. How's that helping you out there?
1: Right. So, I mean, looking back at the week that was, plenty of rain and cooler temperatures with all the cool-loving spring crops certainly enjoyed in the garden. And then looking ahead, yeah, we got the temperature spiking again, which all the heat-loving plants are going to enjoy. So, overall, the garden is quite happy at the moment, and that's being reflected in the harvest right now.
0: Yeah, a good mix for everyone. So tell me about the harvests. What are you picking and plucking and getting from your gardens already?
1: All right, so I'm hoping to go through this list quickly so we can talk more about strawberries today. But if you have any questions about these, you know, feel free. We can dive down further into any of these. And this is just my list of what we're harvesting here at this homestead. And if I'm harvesting this here, I know there's folks out there that's harvesting even more things. So it is a fantastic time of year to go and visit your local farmer's market.
0: Yes.
1: See what is local and seasonal and delicious. All right. So first off, though, is strawberries, of course. So many strawberries, literally pounds and pounds of strawberries daily. Not that I'm complaining here. And then we have the Asian greens, like the bok choy and tassoy and mizuna. Salad turnips are also being harvested. And we're still harvesting red round fresh spring radish. New this week is cauliflower and broccoli, which is exciting, and a fennel. I'm a big fan of the fennel. I like to eat raw fennel almost daily this time of year. Kohlrabi, we've been harvesting for about 2 weeks now. Garlic scapes out there are young, and we've just started harvesting those just this morning. And actually, I was looking at my notes, and that's about a week or so later than last year.
0: Oh, wow.
1: I attribute that to

0: last summer's drought on that. But they're coming along. We're still harvesting our spring onions out there. The head lettuce has really enjoyed the wet, cool temps, and we got more head lettuce than we know what to do with. Lots of Caesar salads being eaten over here.
1: Oh, yeah.
0: Kale and Swiss chard also enjoyed the cool, wet weather, and those are abundant. The peas, they have just started, and they haven't even made it into the house yet. They're firmly a garden snack at the moment, but soon there'll be enough to bring in. And then we have all the herbs out there that are really doing really well. The cilantro, basil, parsley, dill, sage, savory, oregano, tarragon, mint, and more.
1: Wow. So you basically just rattled off what I get in my farm box every week. It's that exact, yeah. The salad turnips, the kohlrabi, the garlic scapes, and so much lettuce I am eating as well. I was curious, I don't want to veer us too far off of the strawberry topics, but you mentioned herbs there. How do you make your herbs last all summer? Because I find mine are, already wilting.
0: Multiple plantings is the key there. So for something like cilantro likes to grow quick and kind of go to seed. So I tend to seed cilantro about once every 3 weeks throughout the growing season. The basil, I like to do 3 different seedings because they will kind of get on and get a little old looking and whatnot. So I like to do different plantings. So yeah, the trick there is for all the annual herbs, the trick is multiple seedings. For the perennial herbs, they really like to be cut. And so if you're not cutting them, they will get older and tougher and kind of look a little bit aged. But if you're cutting them back, they're going to grow back really nice and fresh.
1: Amazing. Okay, let's dive into strawberry season. We mentioned that this is the kind of their peak. Why is that?
0: Just seasonality, that's all. And I think we are, just like the garlic scapes, I think we are later than we were last year. And it is peak. Like, we'll still going to be a peak, at least here at this homestead, for another week yet. And then professional growers have the different seasonal strawberries, some that are picked early, some that are picked mid, some that are picked late. So they're going to keep going for a while. But yeah, I'm like, this morning's haul alone was close to 2 flats, and I'm getting that almost daily right now. It's crazy.
1: Yeah. And strawberries are perennials. So once you build them, like you plant, like you can have them just come back year after year, right?
0: Well, see, they occupy a strange niche in the garden. They're not a true perennial. They're not an annual plant. They're not a biennial plant either. They're often called a short-lived perennial.
1: Huh.
0: And so because of that, their care is different than anything else I grow here. And so I was actually a little bit intimidated to start with strawberries.
1: Right.
0: And so, so I didn't start with strawberries until, maybe within the last like 7 or 8 years. Now, I consider myself an intermediate strawberry grower now. Not an expert yet, but not a beginner yet either.
1: Okay. So let's do a little bit of 101 here. Planting. How do you plant them?
0: All right. So folks that are out there at the U-Picks that are currently picking, I know that they are what I call strawberry curious. And they're also thinking, should I be growing these at home? So I'd like to walk you through a bit of the step-by-steps here. I don't know if I'll have time to get through it all, but maybe next week too. So anyway, the first one is the planting. And typically strawberries are planted in the spring with bare root seedlings that are often purchased at like a garden center or whatnot. But that spring window has already come and gone for this season, I'm afraid. But there is a second window when you can plant strawberries into September. Usually the month of September is safe and reliable for planting those bare root strawberry seedlings. And so whether you're planting in the fall or the spring, typically you're planting one strawberry plant down the middle of a 3 or 4 foot wide bed. And they're usually spaced about 12 inches apart. So when you first put them in, these little strawberry plants, that row looks pretty sparse. And I like to put a little bit of light layer of straw around so the soil doesn't dry out so much. But your goal here with those new strawberry plants is as it establishes itself, it's going to send out runners. And those are little small vines. And at the end of those vines, it's going to grow a new strawberry plant. And those runners will stretch out maybe like 12 to 24 inches away from the mother plant. And as the grower, what you want to do is gently guide and encourage those runners to fill up that entire bed entirely, basically.
1: Okay.
0: And then, so that's the first step is in the planting. Now, and the next step is the blossom removal. And that usually happens in the spring, usually about 2 weeks ago till now and through. And in the very first year of growing these strawberries, you want to pinch off all of your blossoms.
1: Huh.
0: And what that's going to do is channel its energy into developing a robust root system and expanding its foliage instead of producing premature fruit. So that means you don't get any fruit the first year that you grow strawberries. So you're playing the long game here on the strawberries. But if you don't remove those first year blossoms, your plants won't establish themselves and they're risking some winter die-off. So it's really important to pick off those first year blossoms. If you do that well in the first year, then your plants are going to produce well for you for the next 5 years.
1: Oh, wow. Okay. But then you've got to take care of them between year one and year two. So what are some quick tips that you need for their care? Overwintering. Okay, so Yeah.
0: After picking off those blossoms and after guiding those runners to fill out the row, you're kind of done for the year. And so when it comes to November and we've had a hard frost, then you want to put a decent amount of straw on that bed to help those plants overwinter. And then come April-ish, I like to remove about half that straw so the plants can grow through it. And then I just pull that straw off and put it into the pathways.
1: Okay.
0: Another tip in November is to feed your plants in November is a good idea. And that could be done with any organic fertilizer, compost, fish emulsion, kelp. You know, there's all sorts of choices there.
1: Yeah.
0: So after overwintering and removing some of that straw in April, then you're looking at harvesting right about now. And so that's in year two. You finally get your reward of berries. And then I'm going to go over this here just very quickly. After the harvest season, you're looking at some post-harvest maintenance, which looks like mowing your strawberries back. It's what they do on professional farms. But here I just use a pair of hand clippers and just cut my berries back and let the foliage just drop to the ground. And then you're going to manage those runners again at the, in mid-July, August of year two. And then you're going to overwinter your berries again come November-ish.
1: Wow. Okay. Let's do more about strawberries as they keep growing in your garden, Mark, because there's so much to talk about here. And I'm sure more tips and tricks that you have up your sleeve for getting a good harvest out of those plants.
0: Oh man, we could dive down into any crop. Raspberries are coming up now. Oh boy.
1: We'll do it. Berries all summer long. Thank you so much, Mark, for joining us.
0: Hey, take care, Danielle.
1: Mark Treloat is a homesteader out in Keswick Ridge, and he joins us Tuesdays at this time. Coming up, we are going to take a little bit of a whirl around the province to visit some communities, find out what they are doing to celebrate Canada Day tomorrow. Right now, it is 5:30. Kate Lederich has the New Brunswick News.
2: Good afternoon. A man who admitted to stabbing a police officer in the head appeared in a Moncton courtroom today for the Crown and Defence to give their sentencing recommendations. The CBC's Victoria Walton has more.
3: The Crown is seeking a 5-year sentence for a Moncton man who stabbed an RCMP officer in the head last year. Edva Mascari pleaded guilty in February to aggravated assault of one police officer and assault on another. Police responded to a dispute between 36-year-old Mascari and his roommate at their residence in Moncton last August. Mascari later admitted to stabbing Constable Marc-Antoine Latouche in the head and neck 3 times after police failed to detain him. The Crown prosecutor said Latouche, who was present in the courtroom, is, quote, still suffering the physical and psychological consequences of the attack. Defense lawyer Mathieu Boutet recommended a sentence of 2.5 to 3 years. An impact of race and culture assessment referred to in court Tuesday explains that Mascari, who is originally from Haiti, mistrusts authority and has experienced anti-Black racism. Boutet says while it's not a mitigating factor, it's something the judge should consider to impose a fair sentence in the case. Crown prosecutor Clemence Talbot said Tuesday she does not believe Mascari's background excuses his actions. Judge Claude Haché will impose his sentence on July 23rd. Victoria Walton, CBC News, Moncton.
2: 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The service will assess and treat common non-urgent illnesses, injuries, and infections. Health Minister John Dornan says there are several ways to access the service through the Virtual Care NB webpage, the My Health NB website and mobile app, or through Telecare 811.
4: Everybody needs somewhere to go when they have a healthcare concern. And so this will help that. But on the other side of it, we are bringing in new physicians. We've recruited over 40, 45 physicians from Quebec that are coming to this province. Many of them are going to be providing collaborative care clinics. We are getting more graduates to stay here in New Brunswick. So all of these maneuvers, and this is only one part of it, virtual care NB, are all meant to get New Brunswickers quicker care.
2: Dornan says he hopes to be able to provide even more rapid access to New Brunswickers. The service will be available from 8 a.m. to 8 p.m., and people can get same-day or next-day scheduled appointments. It's available to all New Brunswickers with a valid Medicare card. Canada's economy managed to stem its low bleeding in April. Gross domestic product showed modest growth, a positive reversal for one of the country's main economic indicators. The CBC's Anis Haderi has report.
5: GDP climbed up by half a percentage point in April 2026, the opposite direction of numbers seen through the 6 months before. It's according to the latest numbers from Statistics Canada.
6: A significant bounce back after a number of softer months.
5: Nathan Jansen is an economist with RBC in Toronto. He points out even though previous numbers led to discussion of a recession, these numbers show we aren't really in one, especially given that Canada's population hasn't been growing.
6: The economy looks like when it's in early stages of recovery. Than early stages of a recession.
5: Natural resources were a big part of what drove growth in Canada's economy this April. Oil and gas extraction and mining noted by StatCan, but also manufacturing and the public sector grew too, with the federal public administration getting bigger for the first time in 4 months. Anis Haderi, CBC News, Calgary.
2: For Buctouche's Theo Labelle, the FIFA World Cup is about more than soccer. He's one of 13 children selected to serve as match ball carriers. Each will carry the official game ball onto the pitch and deliver it to the referee at the start of the game. Despite living with a complex heart condition, 11-year-old Theo has never given up on the sport he loves. Isabelle Alain Labelle is Theo's mother. She says she hopes this moment reminds him of how far he's come.
7: You know, and now people have told him a lot as well that he's, you know, his determination, his resilience, his joy for living, passion for sports is just something that inspires everyone around him. So I want him to be very proud of himself.
2: Theo will step onto the pitch Thursday at BMO Field as the official ball carrier for the match between Portugal and Croatia. And that is the very latest CBC News for New Brunswick. For news anytime, you can visit our website at cbc.ca/NB. Danielle?
1: Thanks so much, Kate. So exciting for young Theo, huh?
2: It really is.
1: Oh, wow.
2: I can't imagine anything more exciting for him.
1: So fun. Well, you have a lovely Canada Day tomorrow, Kate, and we'll talk to you again on Thursday.
2: Sounds good.
1: Kate Lederich in our Moncton newsroom this afternoon. Let's take a quick look at the weather forecast out there. We've got two places tied for the hot spot right now. St. Stephen is at 30 degrees, and so is the Fredericton Airport, also at 30 degrees, where they are measuring the temperature out there. Cool spot in the province is Alma at 15 degrees. And tonight, mainly cloudy with a chance of showers and thunderstorms. Lows tonight between 14 and 18 degrees, so still pretty warm out there overnight. And then looking ahead to Canada Day, mainly cloudy with some sunny periods and a chance of showers throughout the day. A risk of thunderstorms developing in the afternoon and evening, particularly in the northwest corner of the province. Highs tomorrow between 25 and 29 degrees, feeling cooler along the Fundy coast. And Humidex values bringing things up to feeling closer to 30 to 35 degrees. So do be sure to be prepared for all kinds of weather tomorrow. Thursday, a mix of sun and cloud with a chance of scattered showers and thunderstorms. Highs at 28 to 32 degrees. Well, it is a big birthday tomorrow. Canada turns 159 years old, and there is a lot going on around the province to celebrate. Now, we couldn't talk to every community. We would be here all day, but we did want to give you a taste of what New Brunswick has to offer. So let's start up in Miramichi. Mayor Veronique Arsenault joins me now. Good afternoon.
8: Good afternoon.
1: So what does Miramichi have on deck for Canada Day?
8: Oh, there is something for everyone. We kick off tomorrow morning at 6:30 a.m. with the sunrise ceremony for the fishermen powwow. And that's happening at Waterford Green. It is an incredible experience to get to take in, and we love that we get to be included in that. And then you can fuel up, because of course getting up that early makes one a bit hungry on a holiday. And so we head over to the Newcastle Lions Club Pancake Breakfast, which is a wonderful community tradition, and you can fuel up there with some great pancakes and some treats. And then we head over back over actually to Waterford Green for the grand entry of the powwow, and that's a beautiful display, and the regalia is incredible. And then we're back across the river, so that water tax is really going to come in handy tomorrow. We're back across the river to the downtown Newcastle Queen Elizabeth Park for the flag raising. We share some cake, and there's a whole bunch of activities happening in the park throughout the day. Then we get to march through the streets with the parade at 1, and then take a break, because, you know, we need to refuel at that point and maybe have a little nap. And then everything continues to happen at Waterford Green with some entertainment at 8 o'clock, and then the fireworks at 10:30 p.m.
1: Awesome. Mm-hmm. Yeah. You mentioned the closure. You mentioned the water taxi, which is there because the Centennial Bridge is closed. How much is that, you know, impacting some of the celebration, some of the planning that went into this Canada Day? And how are you concerned about any traffic that might come up? Will the lines for the water taxi be long?
8: Yeah, probably. I'm sure it will be. And it's a great opportunity to kind of get out on the river. But I mean, it absolutely did impact how our organizations, you know, planned out tomorrow. You know, even just the parade route was a big change, because we didn't want to shut down King George Highway and make sure that we weren't causing any additional issues with that. So the parade route has changed for tomorrow for this year, well, for the next couple of years with the bridge closure. But, you know, people got creative. The historic Chatham Downtown Business District made sure that, you know, their events were kind of later in the day so that, you know, people could get back and forth and weren't competing with the Newcastle Business District. And, you know, people are just kind of planning out their day. I mean, that's what myself and Deputy Mayor Quinn did, because we know that we're taking in all of that great stuff tomorrow. So we kind of, you know, plotted out how we were going to move around the city and maybe leave a car on one side just in case, and, you know, keep another car on the other side. But then, you know, like, there's so much, and there's such great things to do, you know, and there's stuff for everybody. So even if you miss out on one thing, there's something else that you can take in. And even, like, you know, there's a great concert at the Kin Center on the square as well, with the Villagers chorus, and that starts at 7. So there's really just so much that you can take in, and all of the organizations really did try together to make sure that it could be at the best timing so that you weren't stuck in traffic.
1: Yeah. Is there anything you're specifically looking forward to, Mayor?
8: I guess, you know, to me, Canada Day is usually, since I've been on council anyway, the busiest day of my year. And I love that. You get to see everybody in the community enjoying something, and the squeals of the kids, and the you know, happiness that you see on people's faces as they take in all of the events. And you know, for me, it always is an incredibly meaningful morning, even though I complain a little bit that it's so early at 6:30, but that sunrise ceremony is such an incredible piece to be part of. And this year they're honoring Doc Francis, because he just passed not that long ago, and he was always the sacred fire keeper for that event. Wow. And so, you know, to get to be part of that and to see how our relationship with our neighboring Indigenous communities continues to grow, continues to improve, and there's still so much work to do, but to see that as part of our community every year is incredible.
1: What are you reflecting on this Canada Day?
8: Oh, for me, it's really become so much about community. I lost my mom last year in April, and so getting to be part of the community in this way, and now getting to be part of the community as mayor, have an incredible amount of gratitude. And it sounds very, you know, cliche. I'm so grateful for it. But I get to live here. I get to have my friends, family, and the community around me every day. And although there's, you know, lots of challenges and we have those hard discussions on council, I am incredibly thankful that I am surrounded by all of that on a daily basis and get to live my life here. And I sound cheesy, but it is very much the truth.
1: Yeah. I'll let you go so that you can rest up for your early morning tomorrow. Thank you so much, Mayor.
8: We got council tonight, so.
1: Oh, boy. So everyone will be a little groggy for that, but the work never stops, eh?
8: That's right. Yeah.
1: Thank you for sharing some of these details with us. I appreciate it.
8: Thank you for your time.
1: Véronique Arsenault is the mayor of Miramichi. Next, let's check out what's happening in St. Andrews. Mervyn Hanselpacher is the recreation manager for the town. Hello, Mervyn.
9: Hi there. How are you?
1: I'm great. So what is on the docket for Canada Day down in lovely St. Andrews?
9: Tomorrow, we've got a full day of activities from the fireman's pancake breakfast in the morning right upstairs to the fireworks at night. We have a parade, we have kids' activities, we have live entertainment, we have the farmer's market, we have face painting, we have balloon animals. We have so many things for different for everybody, really.
1: And I'm curious because St. Andrews is such a touristy town during the summer. Are celebrations like Canada Day, like how much of it is attended by tourists versus locals?
9: We have so many people, like so many locals, and we have so many people that are volunteering and helping us put this on, and we wouldn't be able to do it without them. And then we have so many people that come from all over, really. Like we have people that come down from Fredericton, St. John. I've seen people from Moncton. We have so many different visitors. And in the previous years, it's been estimated that we've had upwards of 10,000 people here for Canada Day. So it's people from everywhere, including our small little community as well.
1: Yeah. What do you recommend out of the plans tomorrow for young kids and families?
9: Yeah. So we have bouncy castles and we have a rock wall for young kids. We have our youth center sets up tons of games and activities, and they've got some new stuff for this year. We have kids games with DJ Carlos this year. We have our face painting, we have our caricatures, and we have balloon animals, we have the parade, we have the car show, we have lots of food and different vendors. Like there's so many things for the families this year. Oh, and then we also have our kids races that happen at 11:30 too.
1: Oh boy.
9: So that goes on for about an hour and yeah, lots of fun for everybody.
1: Amazing. And what about for the older crowd? What can they look forward to tomorrow?
9: We have our traditional flag racing ceremony. We actually have a magician coming in the evening from 6 to 7. I believe I'll have to double check that. But we have a magician coming in. He's actually a circus artist too. So there's going to be some nice surprises there for the crowd. And then we have Full Circle playing in the evening right before the fireworks. And then it goes to a DJ. And then we have the fireworks, so usually around 10 or a little after.
1: Okay. What are you looking forward to the most tomorrow?
9: Honestly, just to see, like, this is my fourth year doing this. And honestly, it's just seeing the community come together. And like, we've got so many different vendors coming in. And it's always just such a fun day. For me, I work on this all year round and making sure everything's organized and just seeing it come together and seeing everyone, you know, being out and enjoying the day. That's my favorite part. And then besides that, honestly, watching the parade go, we've got the car parade goes at about 12:40 and then the Canada Day parade starts at 1:00 and that's always fun. Everyone really enjoys the parade. So yeah.
1: Love
9: those
1: it.
9: Those are my favorites.
1: Yay. And just before I let you go, Mervyn, what does celebrating Canada mean to you? I mean, what will you be thinking about tomorrow?
9: Community spirit, 100%. I mean, like, especially living in St. Andrews, we have such community pride here. Everybody takes pride in our community. So it's nice to, you know, get together and celebrate Canada and celebrate our community.
1: Yeah. All right. Have the best day tomorrow. Thank you.
9: Absolutely. Thank you so much. You have a good day.
1: Take care. Bye.
9: You do. Bye.
1: Mervyn Hanselpacker is the recreation manager for St. Andrews. Let's head up next to Hampton, where Robert Doucette is the mayor. Good afternoon, Robert.
10: Good afternoon, Daniel. How are you?
1: I'm great. So what does Hampton have on deck for Canada Day tomorrow?
10: Canada Day is a wonderful, busy day. Thank goodness we got great staff. Tomorrow, we're celebrations and open ceremonies kick off at 11. Then we have like a vendor's market there in the town square, live music, die crafts, step in time performances, square dancing. And then in the evening, the town square, there's a rock and roll concert from 7 to 9.
1: A rock and roll concert? Who's playing?
10: Third Harmony, they're called. And I have not heard them yet, but I heard they're pretty decent. So,
1: oh, wow.
10: It should be a fun night.
1: Exciting.
10: Yeah. And that's just the first part.
1: Do tell.
10: We also have a field house, the Mike Murphy Memorial Field House, that people go over there, and it's very well attended. It's on from 11 till about 3, and they have laser tag, inflatables, bucket golf thing, prize bingo, prizes, face painting, you know, and a whole whack of stuff to do there. And so it's pretty exciting there too for the public, and a lot of families go there with the kids.
1: Yeah, I was going to say, it sounds like you have a good range of activities here for all ages.
10: Yeah, and even up at our new Summit Center, we built this past year. We have a new soccer field up there that's going to be officially open, and they're doing a soccer in partnership with Hampton Soccer. They're doing a soccer ball craft, skills and drills, bubble soccer, and you know all that stuff there.
1: Oh, wow.
10: So that's an exciting thing too. So.
1: Perfect timing with the World Cup.
10: Yeah, that was wonderful to see. That was
1: anything you're specifically looking forward to there, Mayor?
10: I just really is what we do. It's basically, you know, our community is all about everybody getting together to celebrate events in Canada Day and other things. But I'm looking forward to Premier Holt's going to be here for our opening ceremony, so that's going to be exciting.
1: Lovely.
10: And we also supply, again this year, because the traffic gets pretty thick, we have a free trolley service that will take you from our Summit Center area over to the field house and over to the town square at any time from 10:30 till 4:30. So yeah, it's going to be a busy day, but it's a fun day, and there's just a lot to go that people can take in.
1: That sounds magical. That's quite a lot of stuff to pack into Hampton. So that sounds very exciting.
10: Yeah, it is. Yeah.
1: And just to finish things off, Robert, I'm wondering, how are you reflecting on this Canada Day as you, you know, look out at your neighbors, your friends, your community, the rest of the country? Where do you feel this Canada Day finds us as a nation?
10: That's a really good question. Honestly, with things going on down south and other places and wars and stuff around, I've said it the other day and I'll say it to you. I am so blessed to be a Canadian and be here in Canada, let alone this lovely little town of Hampton, New Brunswick. We are, and people in our town really, really appreciate the town and what staff does for them. So it's a wonderful place to live compared to some of the things going on in this world that are not. So we're blessed.
1: Yeah,
10: we are.
1: Amazing. Well, you have the best day tomorrow, Mayor, and thank you so much for sharing some of these details with us.
10: You too, Dan. You have a good one.
1: Robert Doucette is the mayor of Hampton. And lastly, we're going to see what Moncton has in store tomorrow. Chad Gautreaux is the city's manager for events and festivals. Hello, Chad.
11: Good afternoon. How are you?
1: I'm great. So what is the plan in Moncton for Canada Day tomorrow? What can people look forward to?
11: So the highlights really start with the all-day family atmosphere, from the kids play zone and family stage programming to food vendors and the artisan village. The family entertainment stage lineup includes an opening prayer and teachings by knowledge keeper Joan Millier, dance workshops with Dans Encore, the amazing Mr. J, the magician, and a dance party with Krista, a DJ Krista J. In the evening, The spotlight turned to the main stage lineup, headlined by Half Moon Run and the Hey Babies, with a special appearance by Lisa LeBlanc. And then the day will wrap with the Tri-Community Canada Day fireworks.
1: And so is this a citywide affair, or whereabouts can people access some of the fun?
11: Yeah, so all of the fun is going to be available at Riverfront Park, just in downtown Moncton.
1: Okay. And it sounds like you have a good spread for young kids, teens, young adults. What are you specifically looking forward to tomorrow, Chad?
11: I am actually really looking forward to the main stage lineup myself. It's going to be a very exciting year with the special appearance by Lisa LeBlanc, which is actually part of a Canadian Heritage national broadcast that's taking place throughout the country. So her performance will actually be highlighted on various CBC platforms, as you may know, as part of the full national evening show that's taking place tomorrow night.
1: Oh, amazing. So if we can't go see Lisa in person, we can maybe catch her on a CBC platform.
11: Exactly. Yeah. So a little plug for you there.
1: And I imagine a lot of planning, a lot of work goes into this. How far in advance do you and the city, you know, start planning for things like Canada Day?
11: You'd be surprised. We wrap the show basically on July 1st in the evening after the fireworks. And then we're starting to look for artists, you know, as early as the fall. A lot of these, you know, really sought after Canadian artists get booked up really quickly, right? And we want to make sure that we're offering a very good, balanced and bilingual main stage lineup, right? Yeah. So we want to be proactive on that. So the fun starts early.
1: Yeah, amazing. What is the schedule for that music tomorrow?
11: So the concert itself will start at 5. And end around 9:45 to allow for enough time for people to make their way over to the trail to get a good seat for the fireworks.
1: Amazing. Wow. That sounds like a lovely evening, barring the rain holds off, eh?
11: Barring the rain holds off, absolutely. But the show is rain or shine.
1: Yeah. And just before I let you go, Chad, I'm wondering what you are reflecting on this year as you look at your neighbors, your community, the rest of the country. Where does this Canada Day find us, do you think?
11: I think that it finds us in a unique, you know, point in time where, you know, there's a lot of Canadians who are ready to show their national pride for various reasons. And I think that, you know, bonding as community is important. And I think there's no better way than as Canadians to assemble on Canada Day and show our Canadian pride and bond together as community members, as friends, as family in the same spot. So I think that's special, and I think that's worth celebrating.
1: Yeah. Well, you enjoy the music tomorrow, and thank you so much for sharing this all with us. I appreciate it, Chad.
11: Absolutely. Of course. My pleasure. Thank you very much, Danielle.
1: Chad Gautreau is Moncton's manager for events and festivals. So just a few options there for you to spend your Canada Day tomorrow. But whatever you do decide to do, we do want to hear about it and see it. Every week, CBC New Brunswick puts out an online feature on our website and news app. It's called Your Lens, and it features beautiful photographs from across the province. 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You can email those to cbcnb@cbc.ca for a chance to be featured in our next edition of Your Lens. I'm Danielle McCready. I've been in for Vanessa VanderValk these past couple of days. She will be back after our day off tomorrow. Happy Canada Day. We will, like I said, we are off the air tomorrow. Now, Chad in Moncton mentioned there the big concert lined up for Canada Day tomorrow night in Moncton, including performances from Half Moon Run and Lisa LeBlanc, as well as this band. We're going to leave you tonight with a little bit of some Les Hey Babies with Soyez Fiers. Good night.